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21: It's August 2023. A county government meeting in Pennsylvania's Lehigh Valley. A young woman, early 20s, steps up to the mic to speak.
22: My 2-month-old son was happily drinking milk from his bottle when he quickly started choking, turned blue, and went limp. My boyfriend transported our son to the changing table as I grabbed an anti-choking device and my boyfriend began assembling it. 2 pumps of the device and my son was conscious, gasping for air and coughing up milk.
21: They all went to the ER to make sure the baby was okay.
22: But upon arriving at Lehigh Valley Hospital, the diagnosis quickly became something so different.
21: One of the doctors had a theory.
22: She stated to my father and mother-in-law that we are young first-time parents who got frustrated with our baby and violently shook him to make him stop crying, and a confession would only make things easier for us.
21: The parents were told to leave the hospital without their son, and he wouldn't come home for 7 whole months.
22: I'm a postpartum mom dealing with the grief and the trauma of my son being ripped from my arms. And I'm a mom who lost everything in less than 24 hours due to one doctor's misdiagnosis. Enough is enough.
21: And then the next person speaks. And the next one. The stories they tell form a pattern of parents walking into a Lehigh Valley hospital to get help for a child, only to leave without them. And the same doctor's name kept coming up again and again. A pediatrician.
0: I ask you, what kind of doctor does this?
21: 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From Serial Productions and The New York Times, I'm Diane Neary. And this is The Preventionist, a story about a doctor and the rise of a powerful field of pediatric medicine.
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0: right, let's get right to the phones. Let's go to line four, Scott in Florida. Scott, what are you thinking about?
1: Jason, good talking to you. Quick question. Mitch McConnell's replacement, what's the protocol on that, on getting another replacement in there when he's gone? And then SeanHannityShow.com has Senator Rick Scott and Anna Luna scamming a hotel out of over $300,000 in hurricane funding during Hurricane Elaine. I wanted to know if you had any information on that.
0: I don't on that latter question, but let's go to the first one, because if a senator is incapacitated or a House member, or, you know, there's a duty, there's an obligation, and maybe it needs to be more solidified in law, but you need the family and you certainly need the staff. The staff should not be taking actions that I do believe would be in violation of the law, whether that be helping to vote or issue letters, something on his letterhead. If any of that is happening without the express permission of a senator or a House member, that is a violation of law. That is fraud. That should be prosecuted. And I think we're getting dangerously close in a couple of different cases where this may or may not have been happening. So it also is highly suspicious that Senator McConnell's wife goes to China. That begs a big question. I wish we had more time to talk about it, Scott. It would come down to him stepping down and then the governor stepping up. That's the short of it. I'm Jason Chaffetz, filling in for Sean Hannity. Sean, thank you, thank you, thank you for letting me fill in and for your show. I truly appreciate it. Got a great staff here. Make it easy. Thank you. God bless America, the greatest country.
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9: Against Iran. I'm Lisa Lucera, Fox News. U.S. Central Command says they were launched after Tehran targeted three civilian ships in the Strait of Hormuz.
10: The targets include air defense systems, coastal surveillance systems, and port facilities inside Iran. A senior U.S. official tells Fox News that these strikes are significantly larger than the ones carried out last month and that they're meant to send a signal that attacking commercial shipping is unacceptable.
9: Fox's Christina Coleman. A preliminary hearing today for the man accused of killing Charlie Kirk, focusing on video and photo evidence.
11: Video presented by prosecutors is said to show Tyler Robinson's movement on September 10th last year, prior to Charlie Kirk's assassination. The person is seen walking with a limp and climbing to a rooftop. Robinson's lawyers asked an ex-state investigator about the gun recovered. The witness said it was found in the same wooded area where surveillance video shows Robinson was seen after the deadly shot was fired. Later in the hearing, discussion turned to DNA. An FBI analyst testified, while DNA can be found on evidence, it's not guaranteed the person it matches touched the item.
9: Fox's Gernal Scott. The hearing continues tomorrow. New York City's building department has cleared crews to enter a high-rise building where steel beams buckled earlier today.
12: The fire department was first alerted that the building was at risk after reports of falling bricks. According to the building's department database, the building's owners owe the city $39,000 for 22 violations, mostly involving elevators. Our research shows 13 active violations, one dating back to last August when a metal panel fell from the 33rd floor and landed on the sidewalk.
9: Fox's CB Cotton in Manhattan. The building is currently being renovated from office space to luxury apartments. 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
1: Around 60, then mostly sunny, less humid for Wednesday, the high 80 to 85. Partly sunny skies for Thursday and breezy, the high 85 to 90.
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33: Mark and Graham Plattner, he's done. You know who else may be done?
0: is Mitch McConnell. Good morning, everybody. A lot going on in relation to the Senate, the upcoming midterms this fall. And we have to talk about how Governor Maura Healey, you know, Governor Rapino, how she has blood on her hands. Seriously has blood on her hands. But let's start off with Mitch McConnell. Remember in mid-June, there was a call for an unresponsive male. And it was to Mitch McConnell's D.C. I believe it was his D.C. home. It wasn't down there. It wasn't back in Kentucky, was it? I believe it was here. In D.C. Now there are rumors circulating that he is brain dead. Maybe had a bleeding stroke, maybe some other type of stroke. They're not saying, maybe some type of a heart issue. You know that his health has not been good. He was not going to run for re-election. But they're saying that he is technically brain dead, which means machines are keeping him alive for now. And that would mean that that seat may be vacant prior to the midterms. Many people saying that. Nobody's confirmed it. He is the longest serving Senate leader in U.S. history. Yep. His term, though, current term, would end in January. Yep. And 3 days after he was hospitalized, actually, his wife, remember her, the former transportation secretary, Elaine Cho, traveled to Beijing met with Chinese Vice President Han Jing. I don't know. McConnell's office not saying anything. Everybody talking about unnamed sources. And then he said, now, you don't need any unnamed sources over Graham Plattner. He's got a woman, and she's made her name public, Jenny Rassicot. So we'll use it. She's come forward. She gave information, to Axios, or Axios got information about her. But then she did a sit-down with Jake Tapper. And she gave the grim details of her accusation, in which she claims Plattner came to her house about 5 years ago, very intoxicated, and proceeded to rape her. And that's it. I mean, everybody has been saying all along, when is the other shoe going to drop? Well, this is what's interesting about the shoe dropping here. Now, first of all, he's innocent until proven guilty in a court of law. All right? But there is a different standard in politics often. And there is also a different standard when you have more than an isolated accusation against you. When there's a series of accusations and I think he and his people were trying to set it up so people would anticipate this, you know, and he said, look, when I came back from my military service, I had PTSD. I was drinking too much. Not proud of some of the stuff. But when you have an accusation like this, a woman actually coming forward. Now, in the Axios report, she said, I didn't want to come forward. Because I she said at the time she didn't want to come forward because she was afraid. She truly said she was afraid of him. In the Axios report, it claims that she came forward now because she said it's important that people know this when going to vote. Now, she's certainly not a Republican, and it looks to me, from what she has said, she's not a Susan Collins voter. So, look, you take it for what it's worth, but Democrats have basically thrown in the towel on him. Even Elizabeth Warren, last night while I was watching that disastrous World Cup match, apparently she came forward and said, okay, you know, one of the last to come forward. He's my kind of guy. Graham Plattner is my kind of guy. That's Elizabeth Warren. She's off. I guess Bernie is, and Bernie was his buddy. They were Bernie bros. Now, here's what you need to think about. Graham Plattner, flawed, very flawed candidate. Why is it happening now? Well, in order for Democrats to try to save this fight against Collins and their hope that they could knock her from office, he would have to leave the race before Monday the 13th. And then by Monday the 13th, Democrats could begin the two-week process of appointing somebody else, however they choose to do that. And it'll probably be just like they did with Kamala Harris. Same thing. They'll put somebody in who they want. They'll put someone in who they want. That's it. Now, will it be Janet Mills? Janet Mills is the governor of Maine. You remember she got into that spat when Trump first came into office and he was meeting at the White House with governors from the 50 states. And she refuses to prohibit biological men from competing against women in youth athletics in Maine. And remember, she said, "I'll see you in court." And he said, "Yeah, you'll lose that one." And lo and behold, he was right. But anyway, she got knocked out by Graham Plattner. And she would have been the better candidate. I know there have been polls out and they show, oh, look, Graham Plattner is 1 point ahead of Susan Collins. Listen.

0: will anything to win. Anything to win. That's what they'll do. Nope. They'll, what do you mean? He's got this accusation, that accusation. Look, when it comes down to Democrats wanting to win, you can have all of your little wants and desires and Me Too movements and everything else. They're going to get steamrolled because Democrats want to win. This guy, domestic accusations of domestic abuse. Nope. This guy, accusations of inappropriate sexual behavior. I'm not talking about an accusation of rape. I'm talking about what he said he used to do in porta potties. I mean, the guy's twisted. But anyway, look at Democrats. Never be between a Democrat and the finish line, because they'll just run you over. They want to run you over. And if you say, but what about the Me Too movement? Yeah, Me Too. I want to win Me Too. Definitely. Get out of our way. That's it. Good job, Dems. Good job. Now, speaking of good jobs, this is disgusting. Maura Healey has blood on her hands. The blood on her hands is that of Pennsylvania State Trooper Michael Pahira. He was killed last week in an accident, a fiery crash with a tractor-trailer truck, which was driven by Michael Bond, 33 years old, from Brockton. Mr. Bond is not a U.S. citizen. Mr. Bond is here from Haiti. But in the Commonwealth of Massachusetts, he was able to secure a CDL, a commercial driver's license. Can you believe that? A commercial driver's license. Haitian illegal immigrant Michael Bond. Now, do you remember Maura Healey? Maura Healey running for office. Maura Healey new to office. Talking about how she feels concerning licenses for illegal immigrants, which we hand out in the Commonwealth, you know, so they can vote and go get a CDL. Here she is with Jimmy Tingle back in 2022.
1: And tell me about the driver's licenses for the undocumented. You think that's a good move? Do you think that's going to help the state in the long run and in the short run?
2: Absolutely. You know, Jimmy, I remember I was a prosecutor in Somerville District Court and doing cases where you prosecute somebody for being an quote, uninsured motorist, right? And basically, these are people who are undocumented, who, you know, got into an accident or were hit and didn't have insurance. Why? Because they didn't have driver's licenses. And, you know, as a matter of public safety, that's why I, as Attorney General, supported this. Because with driver's license, you have somebody actually getting the training so that they're going to be out on the road safely. And they're going to have access to insurance, which benefits all of us. So it's a matter of public safety. And the fact of the matter is, Jimmy, people are going to drive with or without a license. Right.
0: They're going to so they're going to drive with or without a license. So we might as well give them one so they can vote, too. And we might as well give them a CDL. Do they speak English? Well, we're not sure. How about the guys who got the CDLs in California, the guys from Pakistan, or as Barack Obama likes to say, Pakistan? How about those guys killing people, doing stupid things on the road with their tractor trailer trucks? They got CDLs. It's funny, I know people with CDLs, and they always talk to me about how strict it is, and I believe them. But apparently it's not all that strict if you're an illegal. They must hand them out like candy. Maura Healey, you have blood on your hands. You could stop this carnage. You could stop it. I mean, between that and the illegal immigrants murdering people in this country, these are the only times you can say 100% that this crime could have been prevented. But it wasn't, because we decided to let people into the country. Oh, yeah. Let them live here legally,

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0: Rhode Island's favorite son, tallest man in journalism, multi-award-winning journalist for the Jim Polito Show, our national correspondent, Rory O'Neill. Good morning, sir.
1: Hey there, Jim. Good morning.
0: All right. Two things on the agenda here. The Charlie Kirk murder trial. I did watch some of the testimony. I mean, it was, you know, it's prelim testimony and things, but one bit of it, Erica Kirk had to really rush out of the room because they were going to show video that hasn't been shown before of the assassination of Charlie Kirk, as if it's not bad enough, right? Apparently, they have something that's even more gruesome. And she had to run out of the room, and the judge winced. You got to figure this judge has seen it all, right? And the judge winced when they played the video.
1: Yeah, and one thing, yeah, so the video was not going to be allowed yesterday, so they actually have to go back and do a different version of it today. Essentially, the video that was shown was edited to include close-ups, among other things. So the judge essentially said, you know, we'll allow the raw video as it was, but nothing that was enhanced. So so they're going to go back today with some of that video.
0: Oh, boy. Huh? Yeah. So I thought we had an indictment in this. Is there a reason why? Is this different law in Utah that you have to go through?
1: It's a different law under this aggravated murder law that they have. Oh. So they have to go through this probable cause hearing. So essentially, this is not beyond a reasonable doubt kind of evidence that's being presented. This is essentially just showing the judge, this is what we have. And we think this is enough to take the case to trial.
0: Now, they want aggravated, right, because they're looking for the death penalty. And then that's the bar they have to reach in Utah? Okay.
1: Yeah. And, you know, if this doesn't go to a plea deal, let's not keep
0: it. Yeah, right, right. And has anybody signaled that as to whether or not, do you think the state would take a plea deal, say, hey, okay, life, no parole, and we'll take the death penalty off the table?
1: Yeah, you know, the attorney for this 23-year-old, they have not commented on the man's guilt or innocence or the kind of plea they're going to have going forward. They're still sort of leaving everything out there as an option. You know, obviously, there's plenty of evidence here. But if you look on social media, you'd think that, this guy's a fall guy for something.
0: Yes. Who knows? Oh, please, Rory, spare me. The theories. You know what? I just watched a great video by a woman, speaking of conspiracy theories, and you'll like this, you know, that we never landed on the moon. And I mean, she laid it out perfectly. Like, what do we have in our possession? What do we, you know, how would we have these rocks? This doesn't exist anywhere on this planet. Yeah. Oh, my God. Just.
1: Yeah,
0: I'm not a good one with that. Okay.
1: Right.
0: Did you?
1: My favorite though is like had the, you know, if you think the Soviets would have not taken advantage of that information.
0: Oh, yeah, please! I mean that she didn't even go like to that realm. She just went with here's the physical evidence. You know that we were on the moon.
1: Here's a telescope. Go look at it.
0: Yeah. Yeah. Now. Did you stay up last night?
1: I did till the last hydration break.
0: Yeah, I think there was about 10 minutes left. And I said to Kathy, I said, this is, I like the little rally here, but I can't. And then they score, and then Belgium scored again.
1: Right. Portal.
0: No.
1: I don't think the hydration break was necessary in Seattle.
0: Yeah, it wasn't terrible. If you noticed, there were people wearing light, you know, like windbreakers and things. So it wasn't like, I mean, maybe if you were in the direct sun in the stadium, I don't know, but
1: shadows looked awful.
0: Yeah, yeah.
1: That looked tough to play in that. But yeah, I mean, the hydration break is just another chance for FIFA to sling products and
0: of course. You know,
1: sell ads and whatever. I mean, some of the hydration breaks were in air-conditioned stadiums.
0: I know. Hey, over in Britain, they give them oranges, you know. They have their little oranges. Yeah.
1: I'm just like, yeah.
0: Not bad with that.
1: A whole bunch of 10-year-olds.
0: So they don't give him a snack pack or a, you know, Lunchable. They don't give him no juice box.
1: An orange slice instead of juice.
0: No. So I guess we can't say wait until next year. We got to say wait until four more years. So. It was fun.
1: When it's in Morocco, Spain, and Portugal.
0: Yeah, I know. You think that's going to be a little hot? You think they'll need a hydration break there?
1: Well, what time of year is it?
0: No, they're not doing that one in the... I thought they were doing that one in the summer.
1: Yeah, but they can sort of... Oh, it's, you know, it's June summer or September summer.
0: Okay.
1: I don't think that,
0: all right.
1: I don't know. I hope so.
0: You won't have a hydration break. You'll have an IV break, I think, if they do that, you know?
1: I was in Morocco in March time frame.
0: How was it?
1: April.
0: How fantastic. Was it?
1: One of my favorite spots. They all thought I was German.
0: Because of the height?
1: Well, it used to be a German territory.
0: That's right.
1: France ran it. Germany ran it. So,
0: yep, you're right. Well, the French ran just about everything in North Africa at one time, yeah.
1: Right.
0: They thought Rory O'Neill was Deutsch.
1: Oh, the Guten Tag. And they're all like, Guten Tag. I'm like, what?
0: Why?
1: Well, a blonde hair, blue eyed guy.
0: Yeah, that would and freakishly tall, little Viking ancestry there. All right, Rory, thank you, my friend. I appreciate it, and we will catch up with you tomorrow.
1: Hey, Jim, we'll talk to you tomorrow. Thanks.
0: Take care. All right, when we return, I got to talk to you about the Smithsonian. I'm always saying to you, go to the Smithsonian. It's free, free, free. Yeah, I got to let you in on a little something here. You're listening to the Jim Polito Show. You are not alone.
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0: always talking to you about going to D.C. Now, I didn't necessarily mean during this 250th anniversary. I just meant for a vacation. You can do it on a great budget. Look, there's a lot of ways to get to D.C. Obviously, fly. You can drive. It's not the worst drive in the world. I used to do it on a motorcycle all the time. You can take a bus. You can take a train. Okay. And when you get to D.C., outside of D.C., you can find reasonably priced hotels. And then you can get on their metro system, which isn't all that bad. And go in and experience D.C. Now, a lot of it, you don't even have to walk inside. Just go on the National Mall. There's the Washington Monument. There's the Lincoln Memorial. There's the Capitol Building. You can go in there, no charge. You don't have to stand outside in the summertime. Like Harry Reid used to say, oh, you can smell the tourists in the summer. Because now they have, you go into this underground thing and then you go into the Capitol Building. It's great. Okay. Anyway, the museums in the Smithsonian are also free. And you can do all of that. Now, here's the problem with some of the Smithsonian museums. You know that wokeism, liberalism is like a cancer. Unfortunately, the thing about cancer is once it's in you, it wants to spread, right? Well, wokeism, liberalism, they want to spread it everywhere. They can't leave sports alone. They can't leave entertainment and media alone. They can't leave academia alone. Everything has to be their politics. And that includes history. All you have to do is walk into a classroom, a public school classroom, K through 12, and you'll be shocked, especially if you know history, you'll be shocked at what's being taught. And of course, COVID, the one silver lining of COVID was that parents realized, what is going on in the classroom? Because their kids were right in front of them doing remote classwork. And parents were saying, this is what they're teaching you? Of course, the trans agenda and indoctrination, all of that crap. You know, I wonder if the Democrats are kicking themselves now and saying, you know, it was great. We were doing all this stuff in the schools and nobody could say anything about it. And then all of a sudden these parents started going to school committee meetings. And then, of course, we got the FBI to classify them as domestic terrorists. Remember that? And then remember our good friend Nicole Solis, who's been a regular guest on our show, and she's such a nice woman, down in South County in Rhode Island, the minivan-driving, diaper-changing activist who's being sued by the NEA, the chapter of the National Education Association, the big monster teachers union, the Rhode Island chapter, suing her for filing freedom of information requests just to find out what would be taught to her kids. Regular mom. I remember like coordinating getting her on the show, you know, to call in. And it wasn't like any other guest, like you say, oh, this time, blah, blah, blah. Like, I had to coordinate her with, you know, okay, well, my husband can watch the kids then. So, yeah, I can be on at that time. I'm not kidding. A regular person like that, God bless her for getting involved, and she still is involved. But we all found out what was going on. And again, I wonder if the teachers' unions are kicking themselves because they were the ones who didn't want to go back to work. And all the kids were being taught remotely. And like I said, when they were taught remotely, we realized what they were teaching them. And we said, you got to be kidding me. Okay. Now that you know they've contaminated all of that, you know that in Hollywood and everywhere else. What about the Smithsonian? Well, Donald Trump passed, well, signed an executive order saying, hey, hey, hey, no woke politics in the Smithsonian. And I'm going to tell you that it is steeped with woke politics. I'm going to tell you that a lot of museums and the like have all gone woke. I knew it was going to be a problem. I think this was about, I don't know, was this pre-George Floyd or after? I think it was just after George Floyd. I remember going to, of all places, a very fine art museum, the Worcester Art Museum. And they had an exhibition, and I think it was local people in art, but it was going way back. And they had a painting of some guy from the 18th century. And they had to note on the painting, this painting that was the portrait that was painted of him, that at one time in his life he owned slaves. They had to say, oh, and so-and-so at one time, he started this company or this and did that. And, oh, but at one time he owned slaves. What's the relevance? Seriously. Did he also ride a horse? Well, I ask that question because did he ride a horse? I mean, we're talking about the 1700s, the 18th century. Probably, chances are he probably did ride a horse. Or I don't know, maybe he was so rich he didn't have to ride a horse. He got in the carriage and there was a team of horses pulling him. And a guy was driving for him. I don't know. But what was the relevance of he owned slaves? Okay. What else? Why do I need to know that? Is that supposed to make me think differently of him? I don't know. I mean, hey, we were just told to ignore everything about Graham Plattner until you couldn't ignore it anymore. It came out that there was a woman now really accusing him of rape, a rather graphic description of what happened 5 years ago. They're the only two who really know what happened, but think about it. What did happen? But we were told to look the other way over that. No, he's a really good guy. Okay, so why don't you afford the same to the individual who wasn't out raping people, wasn't accused of domestic abuse? He, like a lot of other people in the 18th century, owned other human beings. So what we're getting down, what I'm getting down to is here, Trump's fight with the Smithsonian, especially at the Museum of American History, that they are rewriting history the way that it's written in the schools. And the way that your kids are being indoctrinated into it, it is a woke ideology. I can tell you for a fact that I remember the last time I was at that museum was about 3 years ago with Kathy. We were in D.C. And I can tell you I was concerned about some of the stuff and the way things were presented. Things that were highlighted and things that were not, that were conspicuous by their absence. Let me give an example of the African American Museum of History and Culture. You start on the ground floor, actually in the basement, and it begins in the basement with the slave trade. And then you move all the way up to, and then the top couple of floors. I think there's far too much. It's all about culture and entertainment and sports and all that. I think it's far too much, but that's okay. I prefer more history, but anyway, way down at the bottom, there's a tiny little mention, and you've got to go looking for it on a small timeline in the basement that says some Africans participated in the slave trade. That's it. That's it. One tiny little thing. Some Africans participated in the slave trade, when in fact, slavery was rampant on the continent of Africa. long before any European showed up there to buy into the slave trade that already existed. And see, that's not teaching real history. And of course, you remember that upstairs, Clarence Thomas, there wasn't anything in the African American Museum for Clarence Thomas other than the woman who accused him of sexual harassment. That was the only mention of Clarence Thomas upstairs. Not one. Does that make any sense to you? The second black man ever to be put on the Supreme Court? Exactly. This is what we're talking about. And if they're going to say the accusations are going to be Trump's trying to change history. No, it's already been changed. He's trying to fix it. You've changed it. Take it from me. You've changed it and presented it in a way that supports your current ideology. You're practicing presentism, which I've explained here a million times, is one of the greatest enemies of truthful presentation of history. Mike Armstrong, when we return, you're listening to The Jim Polito Show. You are not alone.
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0: Little problems, you know, all of the information or accusations made against him. Very, very interesting. No, I mean, it's just a matter of time. Stick a fork in him. He's done. He's out. Hey, you know who's in? Craig Peterson, coming right after the 8:30 news. Our favorite guest, Craig Peterson, joining us. El Luco, you are bright-eyed and bushy-tailed today, wide awake.
4: Yes.
0: Wide awake. I am not.
4: I'm you know, wide awake every day.
0: No, that's true, but my voice...
4: At least I like to sound like I am.
0: Yeah, my voice is bouncing back, but, you know, staying up for the game, not a good move. Could have done without that, but how would I know, El Luco?
4: No, you wouldn't.
0: How would I know? Speaking of how would you know, how do you know if you're in a safe neighborhood? Let me ask you this question. How do you know if you're in a safe neighborhood? Because on The View yesterday, Sunny Hostin said she feels unsafe in a neighborhood that has American flags all over it. Really? Really? Okay. Yep, this is more of the let's hate America. Let's hate MAGA. You feel unsafe in a neighborhood? Let me tell you something. In my neighborhood, I wouldn't say they're all over. I would say there's a good number of American flags out around my... I mean, in my house, it's all decked out right now. It's still decked out from the 4th with extra. But any day of the week, there'll be an American flag in front of my house, lit so that it can stay up at night. And, yeah, so that's a place you're not going to be safe. Tell me, what would I do to you, Sonny Hostin, were you to come through my neighborhood? Oh, you're assuming there's no people of color in my neighborhood. Oh, okay. Well, whether there's people of color in my neighborhood or not, having an American flag up is a bad thing, according to you. I'm going to suggest to you the exact opposite. Let's think about the neighborhoods in Boston and in Brockton, where we just recently had some rather profound violence and murders. Now, in those neighborhoods, you really won't find any American flags. Do you feel safe there, Sonny? Do you feel safe there? Because when you say stuff like this, you just really show your ignorance. But, I mean, day after day, you show your ignorance. You're looking for a world where there's victims and, you know, oppressors and everything else. I mean, you're looking for the world like the one Mamdani talks about, this one.
13: As we mark 250 years, what do we see? We see a city of contradictions within a nation of contradictions. We see the wealthiest country in the history of the world, one where children go to sleep hungry while the world's first trillionaire hungers for more.
0: Let's just say... children going to bed hungry. If there are children, I want to know where these children are. Because you know what I want to do? I want to take them away from their parents. Because if there are actually children in this country going to bed hungry, well, their parents, obviously, they're not being cared for. Because there is no reason right now why a child in this country should ever go to bed hungry. That's a nice little, interesting little metaphor and illusion you're setting up there, but it's not true. And if it is true, there's a problem. The problem is not Elon Musk's fault. It's we have some kind of a problem with people. Yeah. So let's just go back to Sonny Hostin. So if there's a flag in the neighborhood, you feel unsafe. Okay. But you... So I'm going to take the inverse of that. If there's no flags, you'd be okay. But no flags in a neighborhood is the kind of neighborhood where shootings take place. Because nobody really cares. Nobody's, you know, feels any part of any community. I don't know. So, once again, hate yourself. And as Mamdani said, you know, we've got a terrible country here. We have a terrible country. I'll tell you, in the neighborhood with the flags, you're going to be most likely to be able to get some help. Chris Rock, the comedian, does a great routine about neighborhoods. And he does this contrast. And he says, it's real easy to tell what kind of a neighborhood you're in. He said, if you're in a neighborhood and it's Wednesday and it's noon on a Wednesday and you see women pushing baby carriages or getting in cars, going to the gym, he said, you're in a good neighborhood. You should feel safe. He said, if you're in a neighborhood where it's 11 o'clock or noon on a Wednesday, and you see men out on their front lawn lifting weights, hanging around, not going to work, you're in a bad neighborhood. So, Sonny, which neighborhood do you want to be in? Oh, and can I just go a step further? The view they waded into the World Cup, they really don't want the United States to win. They actually don't want the... That's the ultimate in Trump derangement syndrome. They don't want the United States to win because they don't want Trump to take credit for the victory. I see. Okay. So, everybody, put aside everything else you're feeling because Trump would celebrate it. Yeah, we can't do it. Same reason that Governor McKee and Governor Rapino, I'm sorry, Governor Healey, didn't send anyone to handle the booth for the states of Rhode Island and Massachusetts at the great state fair on the National Mall. Same reason that they want to fixate on the reflecting pool. The reflecting pool, which we now know was damaged, was vandalized, was cut in order so that people could say, huh, see, Trump couldn't get that right. I mean, I read stuff online where people said, I'm loving this, that the paint is peeling. And by the way, it wasn't paint that was peeling. It was a liner that was placed in there, and somebody cut it the length of a football field. And then people reached in and tried to tear off pieces of the lining. Oh, and when they were all happy when the algae bloomed. By the way, the algae's not blooming anymore. Why? Well, they put in this microbubble system to aerate the water to prevent it from having algae. And when it bloomed right after they reopened, that was because there was still algae in the pipes feeding this. But nobody wants to hear any of these stories. Nobody wants to hear any of these stories. Why? Because it doesn't go along with their Trump derangement. And if it doesn't go along with their Trump derangement, they don't want to hear it. They don't want to hear it. So while you've got The View protesting and saying, we don't want America to win, I don't want to go into a neighborhood with American flags. Oh, yeah. They were talking about the white nationalist group, Patriot Front. Patriot Front, remember about 400 of them marched through the Capitol, I think either Friday morning or actually Saturday morning. No, I think it was Friday morning. It was the 3rd. They marched through the Capitol. And we were supposed to see that, hear that, and think this is all because of Trump. Now, you had 400 jackasses. Seriously. If you're part of that group, you're a jackass. All right? I mean, that's just my opinion. You're a jackass. But they want you to believe that represents all of MAGA. How that represents MAGA, I don't know. But meanwhile, when Democrat socialists are out there saying anti-Semitic things, extolling the virtues of communism and Marxism, we're not supposed to say, well, that's the new Democrat Party. They're also not saying, like I would say, oh, these people are outliers. Like the Patriot Front people, they in no way represent conservatives. They don't. But Democrat socialists, they represent the left in this country. They do. They're in charge. How did Graham Plattner get as far as he did in a primary in Maine? Even though he was one of the most flawed candidates, personally, morally flawed candidates. How did he get that far? Because he was a Democrat socialist. And that's why they thought it was great. More when we return. You're listening to The Jim Polito Show. You are not alone.
14: Did you know VA home loans are a key to home ownership for those who served?
15: It was a personal goal of mine to try and purchase a home before the age of 30. I do remember the first moment I walked into my home. I remember that real clearly, actually. I walked in and I could hear my footsteps echo off the back wall. And the first thing I thought in my head was, man, furniture is going to be real expensive. The VA not requiring any down payment prior to buying the home is actually really beneficial because it allowed me to take that money I had budgeted to go out and buy furniture, food, cleaning supplies, pretty much everything I needed. Using the loan itself wasn't too complicated. It's very user-friendly, and the VA was really helpful showing me what I needed to do and how I would go about it. Purchasing a home is scary. There's a lot of moving parts. There's a lot of things that are new to you and that you won't understand, but ultimately it's not impossible, and they make it so that anybody can do it. Oh, I'm extremely glad I did it. It was one of the best things I could have done for myself, I think.
14: To learn more about VA home loans, visit va.gov/homeloans.
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16: Launching new strikes against Iran. I'm Lisa Lucera, Fox News. Central Command says the strikes began hours after Tehran targeted three civilian ships in the Strait of Hormuz.
17: Now, we don't have an official word yet from CENTCOM on how many strikes are happening, but our indication is that this is quite large and a number of different targets across southern Iran are in play. How the Iranians are eventually going to respond is a big question here, but this will also dominate the president's time while he is meeting with dozens of world leaders here at NATO.
16: Fox's Mark Meredith in Ankara, Turkey. The next round of meetings of NATO leaders set to begin just hours from now. Earlier, President Trump announced the U.S. would lift sanctions on Turkey that were imposed after the country bought a missile defense system from Russia that could ease Turkey's reentry into the U.S. F-35 fighter jet program. One of the biggest supporters of Maine Democratic Senate candidate Graham Plattner, Vermont Senator Bernie Sanders, calling for him to drop out after an ex-girlfriend of Plattner accused him of sexual assault.
18: She's accusing him of raping her back in 2021. She tells CNN he forced himself on her inside of her home in Maine despite telling him to stop.
16: Fox's Alexis McAdams. Plattner denies the allegations. If Plattner drops out by next Monday, Democrats have until July 27th to choose a new candidate to face Republican Senator Susan Collins in November. A court appearance for Jose Medina, who's accused of shooting college student Sheridan Gorman to death when she and her friends were in a park.
19: Investigators say Sheridan and her friends went out to a beach park late at night in March, trying to see the northern lights. That's when prosecutors believe Medina shot her while she was running for her life. Medina's next court date is now scheduled for July 27th.
16: Fox's Natalie Chuck in Chicago. Jose Medina has pled not guilty. A federal judge has ruled the Justice Department cannot have access to personal information for every person who worked during the 2020 election in Georgia. 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
16: 6 years in federal prison for a Texas woman for her role in aiding conspirators in an attack on an immigration detention facility.
1: A federal judge sentencing Susan Kent to 6 years in prison, followed by 2 years of supervised release for providing material support to terrorists. The charges are in connection to a protest and shooting outside of an ICE detention center near Dallas last July that included the attempted murder of two federal officers and a local police officer. Prosecutors allege the attack was carried out by members of the leftist militant group Antifa, accusing Kent of conspiring to harbor and transport a key co-conspirator who initially escaped arrest. The judge noting Kent's federal sentence will run concurrently with any potential future sentences imposed in a related state case. Kristen Goodwin, Fox News.
16: Russia has moved closer toward having a full team with its national flag at the next Olympics. The International Olympic Committee has provisionally lifted a suspension of Russia's Olympic Committee, which was imposed after Russia incorporated regional sports councils from occupied regions of Ukraine. It also advised Olympic sports bodies to end a 3-year program vetting Russian athletes in individual sports for neutral status. A former NBA All-Star and Finals champion calls it a career.
2: 6-time NBA All-Star guard Kyle Lowry signed a ceremonial one-day contract with the Toronto Raptors and retired from the NBA after 20 seasons. Lowry played 9 years with the Raptors and won a championship with the team in 2019. Lowry wore the jersey number 7. Tuesday's date, 7-7. He wrote, "Thank you to my family, my friends, my teammates, coaches, opponents, the staff, media, and especially the fans. It's all about you. I appreciate you. Thank you. Thank you, Toronto. Thank you, Canada. And as I always told y'all, it's officially happening. I'm retiring as a Toronto Raptor. 20 years in one day. 7.
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24: Then mostly sunny, less humid for Wednesday, the high 80 to 85. Partly sunny skies for Thursday and breezy, the high 85 to 90.

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0: Day member, you can email your love, your hate, your death threats into Jesse at jessekellyshow.com. So let me get to the rest of this little email before we get to the NATO stuff and we'll get to these dirty commies screwing over the norms and all that other stuff. But this guy goes on, he says, hey, Elon Musk has said that people will not need to work in a matter of years. What will people do? How will they survive? All this leads to the predicament of who will buy products and services and so on. Okay, so to paraphrase, and I'm paraphrasing the smartest man in the world, so I need to be careful here, but to paraphrase, Elon Musk really has said that because AI, artificial intelligence, is moving forward so quickly, Elon Musk says that it will eventually run the entire planet. What's that look like? Okay, well, let's just figure out, you know what? Let's focus on what we know now. Here's what we know now. Here's what I personally have experienced a couple times over the past few months. One, a cab with no driver. If you're listening in Southern California, you're actually shrugging your shoulders because this is the norm for you. Most of America, it's not a thing. Here in Texas so far, I mean, I'm sure there are places, but it's not a thing yet. But lots and lots of them, you call an Uber or whatever it is on your phone, car pulls up, there's no driver. All the driving is done, it's all automated. You get in the back. And by the way, I hear rave reviews of it. I should note, I should also note this. Remember, I hate all this stuff. As much as I dislike a bad driver, I want a human being to have that job and I want to be driven by a driver. Nevertheless, no driver. Okay, so no driver. Here's what else I've experienced. I actually went through this at an Astros game the other night. I told you I went on Independence Day. They have a store there. Maybe this is old news for you, but they have a store there. And you, at the entrance, at the door, you scan your credit card and it opens up the door so you can walk in the store. Okay? Then there's nobody. There's no checkout counter. You walk through and there's chips and there's candy bars and there's everything else. You walk in and you grab your Sour Patch Kids and you grab your Doritos and you grab a Gatorade. And then you walk over to the exit door and you just leave. AI was monitoring everything. They charged your credit card. I never dealt with another person. Final thing. Now, this is just where we are now. Final thing. We had to go. Remember I told you I had to go to University of Arizona for OBS gymnastics reunion thing, whatever. We're on campus. There's these little robots on four wheels driving all over campus. What are they doing? Well, we drove by robot headquarters. Where was it? It was at the big food court on campus. The food court, all of them, every restaurant, had food delivery services that were robots. You just grab somebody's Chick-fil-A chicken sandwich, throw it in a bag, drop it in a robot, beep, beep, beep. Robot drives over to where that person is, stops. When the person walks up, it reads their phone, opens it up, and the person reaches in and grabs their Chick-fil-A chicken sandwich. Now that is where we are today. That's the technology that already exists today with artificial intelligence. I'm not trying to freak you out. I myself am freaked out, by the way, so I'm not trying to freak you out. I just, everything I hear about it worries me. Now, that's where we're at today. Today, on the way to work, I had to get gas. I was about out of gas, and I had to get a case of water for Chris and me. We don't have water in this new dump we're in. I had to get a case of water and gas. How far away are we from my car driving me to the gas station from a robot, something, moving the gas pump for me, fill up my car, from me pulling out my phone and going beep, beep, beep, beep. The phones should make that noise. Beep, beep, beep, beep. And some little robot drives out a case of water for me, lifts it up, and dumps it in the backseat. How far away are we from that? Now, every gas station in the country, probably decades, right? But when you think about this as it applies to every single industry, you want to get really scary? What about heart surgery? What about heart surgery? What if years and years and years of medical knowledge got programmed into these things and eventually we didn't need heart surgeons anymore? Just wheel you in there and a heart surgeon that's an actual robot will cut you open, stitch you up, do it upright every single time. We're not talking about just gas station attendants or food delivery guys or Uber drivers. Heart surgeons, lawyers. I don't think we'll get to this world because human beings are already rejecting AI. There's something about it that we really disdain. I personally hate it, absolutely hate it. I try not to use it ever for any reason. I like human beings. I want to be driven by a person. I want to talk to a person in the gas station. I want human jobs. I want a world run by humans. But if you're going to go super dark with it, and I don't even know that I want to say super dark. If you're just going to follow it to its logical conclusion from where it is now, it's hard to call Elon Musk an idiot when he says there won't be any work. AI will take care of everything, send everyone the food they need. Let me give you a little bit of hope on this, though. Hang on. 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
9: It's August 2023, a county government meeting in Pennsylvania's Lehigh Valley. A young woman, early 20s, steps up to the mic to speak.
10: My two-month-old son was happily drinking milk from his bottle when he quickly started choking, turned blue, and went limp. My boyfriend transported our son to the changing table as I grabbed an anti-choking device and my boyfriend began assembling it. Two pumps of the device and my son was conscious, gasping for air and coughing up milk.
9: They all went to the ER to make sure the baby was okay.
10: But upon arriving at Lehigh Valley Hospital, the diagnosis quickly became something so different.
9: One of the doctors had a theory.
10: She stated to my father and mother-in-law that we are young, first-time parents who got frustrated with our baby and violently shook him to make him stop crying, and a confession would only make things easier for us.
9: The parents were told to leave the hospital without their son, and he wouldn't come home for 7 whole months.
10: I'm a postpartum mom dealing with the grief and the trauma of my son being ripped from my arms, and I'm a mom who lost everything in less than 24 hours due to one doctor's misdiagnosis. Enough is enough.
9: And then the next person speaks, and the next one. The stories they tell form a pattern of parents walking into a Lehigh Valley hospital to get help for a child, only to leave without them. And the same doctor's name kept coming up again and again, a pediatrician.
11: I ask you, what kind of doctor does this?
9: That's what I wanted to know too. From Serial Productions and the New York Times, I'm Diane Neary. And this is The Preventionist, a story about a doctor and the rise of a powerful field of pediatric medicine.
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0: 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You can email the show, jesse@jessekellyshow.com. These people, you think if I just give them a little, just a little of this, just a little of that, they're going to be happy. But that's not how communists think. That's not how they work. Jasmine Crockett was a member of the House of Representatives. Could have remained one. Decided she wanted to run for Senate. She lost to Bottom. Bottom defeated her soundly in a primary. Did you think she was going to be grateful for the opportunity?
1: You see, a lot of haters got a lot of things to say about me and my race and how I ran it. But the reality is that there was a lot of racist, not a lot. It was racist. It was a racist race. It is what it is, right? But we live in America as y'all are celebrating 250, okay? We know what this country is.
0: They're just destroyers. And in the end, they just want to destroy. These people who are winning these Democrat primaries, they're part of the Democrat Socialists of America, the DSA. So what is it these people really want? If you give them just a little of this, a little of that, what if you just gave them free health care? You just give them a seat in Congress, or you just gave them this, or you just gave them that. Are they going to be happy? Well, let's ask them.
2: I am a communist, you know, and, you know, this is what I want to fight for.
3: As a communist who does, you know, pro-Palestine organizing.
4: I mean, our goal is liberation. Our goal is communism.
5: I think we can transform DSA into a revolutionary and practical organization.
6: We are revolutionary socialists who believe in the working class and believe that it is in desperate need of a revolution and thus needs a workers' party with an internationalist and anti-imperialist purview. And we believe that DSA is the best method to achieve this.
7: At the end of the day, I'm like, yeah, we're in DSA because we believe that DSA, whatever it is, can be the vehicle for socialism here.
0: Do you think you're going to give them just a little cookie and they're going to thank you for it? That's not how they work. Hey, part-time, I love the show. Keep it up. I work for a mega corporation that is head over heels for DEI. I have an interview for a promotion soon. There will inevitably be some corporate deadbeats on my interview panel that will ask DEI-related questions. I have made up my mind that I'm not bending the knee. When probed, I am planning on speaking my mind and calling out DEI for what it is. Any strategic advice for this straight white male is appreciated. Well, I think you've made your choice. And I applaud you for your choice. I'm not telling others, by the way, to make it. It's not my job. It never has been and never will be to cost you your career. I told you this during all that COVID vaccine mandate insanity. I told you what I was going to do and what I wasn't going to do. I said no matter what, I wasn't taking it. If it ended up being a requirement, it never was for me. But if it ended up being a requirement, I'll quit. I'm not doing it. Fire me. I'll leave. But I never told you, when you sent in your emails, Jesse, should I take it? I don't know what to do. I never told you to quit, did I? I'm a radio host. I'm not going to cost you a real job, your house, your car, your marriage, whatever. I'm not going to cost you that telling you to quit. I've never had to encounter what this guy has to encounter, but I know many of you have. Maybe you have. Where you're dealing with a corporate world that has been infected by communist DEI filth. It's just all over the corporate world, and it has been for quite some time. It may be on the retreat in certain ways, and it is, but it's been there for so long that now the people who push DEI, now they've worked their way up through these companies. They're holding top office jobs now. Now it's a problem. I know somebody. Was talking to him yesterday. This is a tech industry person. He has to have these Zoom meetings with, I think there were eight of them, might be six of them, but eight of them. One of the guys in the Zoom meeting is a furry who thinks he's a dog. And during the Zoom meeting, he will pick up the dog bowl beside the computer. This is a high-end tech job. And start slurping out of the dog bowl with his tongue as if he's a dog. My buddy's in a living hell, right? I know this is all over the corporate world. And if you have reached your limit on it and you decided you're not going along with it anymore, I applaud you for this. And I'll tell you what else. If you do make that big decision, get yourself a pink scarf.
2: I celebrated my 30th birthday with a pink scarf around my neck.
0: I think that's wonderful. I think it's wonderful for Bottom. It's wonderful for everybody. Oh, let's check in on the Democrat Party. Hey, are you still backing Graham Plattner? I mean, after all, this is a little rough, huh?
8: Did Graham Plattner rape you?
9: By definition, yes. Absolutely.
0: Okay. Hey, Chris Coons, what do you think?
10: Mr. Plattner is a four-tour combat veteran and someone whose conduct as he came home from war, many have questioned. I don't know him and don't know him at all well, but I'm going to give him a measure of grace and wait until I get a chance to hear more about the details of all these different allegations.
0: Hey, he's just a combat veteran. Sometimes you get back from war and you just get Nazi tattoos. It's weird. It never occurred to me, but sometimes you just get back from war. You just got to do some raping. Just got to go out and do a little raping. That's weird. I never had any desire, but I guess for Grand Pla- I guess we all handle PTSD a little differently. Let's do some emails next. Did you know that the average employer has to sort through roughly 250 resumes per job opening? 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
6: I'm Julian Edelman, that's Rob Gronkowski, and guess what, folks? 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
9: We're talking about streaming music. 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
10: 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Spotify comes along. They changed the game. Pandora was still trying to be kind of like radio in a way. 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
6: In the history of cinema, few films have been as successful as The Godfather. Francis Ford Coppola's gangster epic set a new standard not just for movies about the mafia, but for movies in general. Although, if you talk to the people who made it, The Godfather's prospects for success were far from assured. In fact, before its release, they were pretty bleak.
7: And they said, "We're finished. This is over. The movie's not going to work. You gotta get rid of those guys. It's a disaster."
6: Then Leave the Gun, Take the Cannoli, my co-host Mark Seal and I strip back the varnish of movie history and talk to never-before-heard-from sources to get at what really made the process so arduous. Leave the Gun, Take the Cannoli is based on my co-host Mark's best-selling book of the same title. And on this show, we call upon his years of research to help unpack the story behind The Godfather's birth from start to finish. We sift through innumerable accounts, many of them conflicting, and try to get to the truth of what really happened. Leave the Gun, Take the Cannoli features new and archival interviews with Francis Ford Coppola.
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5: The NATO summit continues. I'm Ted Lindner, Fox News. President Trump proclaiming this morning while taking questions at the NATO summit, he believes the Iran ceasefire is over. This news coming as NATO has announced plans to build a multi-billion dollar missile system. Fox's Jonathan Savage with more.
6: This summit is attempting to show President Trump that the burden of European defense is shifting away from the United States. A long time coming, according to NATO Secretary General Mark Rutte.
7: Not only because of President Trump, also because of the Russian threat. But let's be honest. President Trump encouraging European allies in Canada to do this has really helped.
6: A dozen NATO members have announced a $50 billion long-range missile system to deter Russia. The British government says NATO fighter jets have scrambled to intercept Russian aircraft approaching Allied airspace more than 700 times. In Ankara, Turkey, Jonathan Savage, Fox News.
5: Earlier, the U.S. carrying out strikes against Iran Tuesday. Fox's Mark Meredith.
8: The latest news we are getting is from U.S. Central Command that they are launching new strikes against Iran, basically in retaliation after Iran had launched three different attacks on ships that were transiting the Strait of Hormuz. These were commercial ships as they are trying to get oil, natural gas out of that water from the Persian Gulf into the Gulf of Oman. But the Strait, of course, has been the center point for so much of what's happened since early February, where President Trump said it was imperative that ships would be allowed to move in and out of that area freely. Iran, of course, had contested that, saying that they were going to be the ones deciding who was going to be able to move through that waterway.
5: Also at the NATO summit, Denmark's prime minister again rejecting President Trump's desire for the U.S. to control Greenland. Met Frederiksen saying Greenland is, of course, not for sale, asking allies to respect Greenland's right for self-determination. She says Denmark is ready to defend its territory in the event of an attack. 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
0: Will you turn him off?
1: 1, 2, 3, 4. Get up, get on up. Get up, get on up. Get up, get on up.
2: Another allegation against Graham Flatner surfaces, and this one was ignored by the New York Times. Donald Trump holds the mullah's feet to the fire in Iran.
1: Get up, get on up. Get up, get on up. Get up, get on up. Right on, right on, right on, right on.
2: Good morning, worm catchers, and happy, happy Wednesday. Well, that's how I used to say it as a kid to remember how to spell it. Happy Wednesday. And it's a great Wednesday. No, because it looks like the rain is going to end and it looks like we're going to have a decent day. I don't know about you, but we got constant rain in central Mass, but never really these waves of downpours they were talking about. I mean, it was constant, but anyway, I hope it helped with the drought. My lawn is still brown. I mean, that's going to take a while. It's still brown. And so Tommy B will join us after the 6:30 news, and we'll nail all this down for the rest of the week. Let's get to what's going on here. And, well, I want to start with the president over meeting with NATO. And apparently he's going to have a conversation today with Volodymyr Zelensky, head of Ukraine. And it's going to be about further support for Ukraine. But it's also going to be about negotiating a peace deal there. This has been a disaster for Putin. This war has been a disaster for Putin. And now, what's interesting is that it doesn't really matter to him because he's a dictator. If he were duly elected and held accountable by voters, it would make a big difference. I'm sure he's concerned, but he's keeping the people who are important to his dictatorship, he's keeping them happy. I do see that there is the possibility of peace here. Zelensky, of course, wants more money, and he wants membership in NATO, and I don't think that's going to happen. The membership in NATO, the continued support will, not the membership in NATO. So we'll have to see what comes out of this. Trump met with the head of NATO yesterday, and the conversations continued to be about Trump being upset with countries like France, Italy, Britain. By the way, Britain is going through, we'll get into that later this morning, is going through some turmoil right now. The Reform Party, Nigel Farage, is really making a push for power. We'll get into all of that. Yeah, it can get confusing the way things work in Britain, but politically, we'll get into that. But let's go back to the president mentioning those things and about his concern with Europeans and their devotion to NATO, their financial devotion to NATO. You have to admit, from the time that he was first president, his actions, and whether they be words or whether they be policy, have significantly increased the amount of money that the European allies are putting into NATO. Most of them are getting up to almost meeting their contractual obligations, except, of course, for Spain, which is well, still run by a socialist leader, and Spain is not keeping up their end of the bargain, and they've been kind of a thorn in the side to the president since the war in Iran began. But that leads me to the war in Iran and what's going on there. There was always the concern, wait, Trump's going to give it all away. And he's offering a deal that's just the same as Barack Obama's, so he should have stuck with that one. Well, okay. Some of the opposition are saying that, and then the others are saying, well, this deal is terrible. Well, which is it? Seriously. Is it terrible? Well, then if it's just like the Obama deal, well, that was terrible too. But it really is not just like the Obama deal. And here's what's important. And I said this from the very beginning. Right, you can have the ceasefire. You can begin to work toward peace. But if the Iranians backslide, you've got to go right back to hitting them hard. And the president has done that. And that's why I don't think it's getting a lot of coverage in the news right now. Although there was an increase in the price of a barrel of oil yesterday because Trump said to Iran, okay, you fired on ships in the Strait of Hormuz. Here's what we're going to do. We're taking away your rights to sell your oil, and we're going to start hitting targets in Iran. I mean, they held off during the funeral of the Ayatollah, but now all bets are off. And this is what was important. Hold the Iranians accountable. Don't just say, oh, we've got a deal and walk away from it, like most of our leadership in this country has done. No. If they don't live up to the deal, the same way the president holds NATO accountable. If they don't live up to the deal, well, take action. All right. And finally, Graham Plattner. Now, another woman has come forward and talked about being sexually assaulted by Graham Plattner. Now, what's interesting is this woman had already come forward, and there was an article written about her in the New York Times. But now we're learning, as this woman came forward again, that she offered to the New York Times five people, at least five, who could back up her claims from years ago. Five people. Two of them could back up that this woman was in a relationship with Graham Plattner and back up her timeline. The other three were informed of the sexual assault right after it is alleged to have happened, and they could have corroborated that story. Well, the New York Times wrote a story. This was earlier in the campaign, wrote a story about the woman's allegations, but said in the story that the allegations have not been corroborated. And now the woman is coming forward and saying, well, the reason that they weren't corroborated is that you only reached out to the two people who could support my timeline, but you never.

0: By the way, Graham Plattner saying, hey, I want to pick my successor. Good luck, Democrats. All right, I know my friends from Cardi's want us to lighten it up, so we will do that. Don't go anywhere. You're listening to the Jim Polito Show. Jimmy V, time to get on the Peloton, you.
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16: They say it happened over 18 years at least 4 different schools at the hands of the same 2 men, Ronnie and Donnie Stoner. Those men, trusted educators, football coaches, and twins, are now facing more than 50 charges related to alleged child sex abuse. So why did it take so long? This is a story about a group of women who say they survived the abuse, who took matters into their own hands and are still fighting for the girls they used to be.
20: I don't know anything about

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0: the national calendar. This Wednesday, July 8th, 2026, and today is National Freezer Pop Day. Yes, National Freezer Pop Day. I know you're saying, well, how important is that? Well, come on. I mean, we probably shouldn't be eating them now because during the MAHA movement now with RFK Jr., we shouldn't be having, artificial dyes and things. But, I mean, come on, they were great. Remember the plastic tube, the freezer pop? And why was raspberry always blue? Oh, remember raspberry for later. Just keep that aside. Little foreshadowing there. But anyway, the Gel Cert Company founded this day in 2020 to celebrate being a kid with freezer pops. The Gel Cert Company is the maker of Flavo Ice. You know them? Flavo Ice, Otter Pops, Pop Ice, Cool Pops, All Sport, and Weiler's Authentic Italian Ice. How can it be Authentic Italian Ice if the name is Weiler's? Come on. Weiler's? Doesn't sound very Italian to me. But it's all right. It's okay. But anyway, we do celebrate this day. Freezer Pop has a long history, basically over 60 years old. It includes, by the way, kids' summer and fun, other than just manufacturing these pops. And freezer pops, just the best. Remember, your mom would buy them in the supermarket, and the tube would be just liquid. It would be a plastic tube with liquid in it. And then you put them in the freezer. And then you could try to chew off the top, or really, if you were patient, you know, you brought it to mom and she would cut off the top and then you would squeeze it up and eat the freezer pop. They were so good. But again, the colors. What exactly was their red number two dye? That's supposed to be a bad one. And raspberry being blue. Yeah, come on. Oh, all right. Well, then let's go to raspberries, because today is also National Raspberry Day. You know, we went to, when we were in Boston for the 4th, I happened to be walking through Haymarket Square, because we were going from over by Quincy Market to going to go to the North End. Walked through the Haymarket, you know, there. And they had the same raspberries you buy in the supermarket, same container, a container. Now, I know it's a small container, but still, they're like $4 and $5 in the supermarket. The thing was, though, they were ready that day. Another day, and they would have been too ripe. So, yeah, we bought a couple of them and enjoyed the raspberries. But anyway, yes, today is Raspberry, National Raspberry Day. Now, Amy Monette, a member of the National Day Calendar, one of the workers there, decided that this day, July 8th, would be the best day to celebrate one of the best summertime fruits. Yeah. So, what do we know about raspberries? Well, should we talk about the health benefits? I mean, we all know they're delicious, but they have an enormous amount of antioxidants, vitamin C, vitamin E, beta carotene, lutein, which is good for your eyes, and fiber. They also contain flavonoids, which help the body fight toxic substances. Eating them helps with brain function, cardiovascular health, diabetes management, promotes healthy digestion. Yeah, and they're just so good. How can you not like the raspberry? By the way, they're native to North America and Asia Minor. Records indicate the people of Troy were gathering them around the time of Christ. Yes. And a Roman agriculturalist, Palladius, documented that red raspberries around the 4th century were being cultivated by Romans. Very, very interesting. Okay, finally, it's National Chocolate with Almonds Day. Now, nobody knows why, but after all the healthy stuff we just had with the raspberries and then the bad stuff we have with the Flava Pops. Yeah, I know. So we got it all balanced here. And that is the national calendar this Wednesday, July 8th, 2026. Don't go anywhere. We have got the Wayback Machine all fired up and ready to go. But let's invoke the Murphy Clause and a review. We started with National Freezer Pop Day. We went to National Raspberry Day. And we ended up with National Chocolate with Almonds Day. Wow. All food. Oh, yeah, it was also National Cucumber Salad Day. You're listening to the Jim Polito Show.
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17: 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It's a graphic representation of how close humanity is to self-inflicted disaster.
16: They moved the second hand on the clock forward to 89 seconds to midnight, which means it's the closest that clock has ever been to midnight since they started.
17: In 1947, when the U.S. and Russia were starting the Cold War, it was 7 minutes to midnight. We're now less than 2 minutes away from midnight. The furthest away it was from midnight was 1991, after the Soviet Union dissolved. It was all the way back from 17 minutes to midnight.
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0: Today is Wednesday, July 8th, the 189th day of 2026. For those of you playing along at home, there are 176 days left in this year.
23: Hello out there. Peabody and Sherman here.
24: Hello.
23: Now about this amusing little gadget. It's a time machine. I call it a Wayback. We just set it, turn it on, open the door, and there we are. Or were, really.
0: And we were on this day in 1856, watching as the machine gun was patented by Charles E. Barnes of Lowell, Massachusetts. Yes, Lowell, a lot of machine gun construction, manufacturing going on up there. Atkinson, New Hampshire, not too far away from there, machine gun factory. 1997, the government and the Mayo Clinic issued a warning that the combination diet drug Fen-Phen may cause heart and lung damage. Do you remember when that drug came out? It was the combination of both, I think, an amphetamine, kind of an upper, and one other drug. And they found that when people took that drug, they lost weight. But they also found that people, they were getting like a waxy buildup on their heart valves. Yeah, I don't know, but it was stopped after that. And of course, now look at the breakthrough in weight loss medications. I don't know what the long-term effects of them. Well, I have no idea. 1999, astronaut Charles Pete Conrad Jr., the third man to walk on the moon, died after a motorcycle accident. He was 69 years old. 2003, a surgical procedure to separate 29-year-old conjoined twins, Layla and LaDon Bianchi, ended unsuccessfully. Doctors in Singapore worked around the clock for 2 days to separate the Iranian women, but at the end of the surgery, sadly, they both died from massive bleeding. 2011, former First Lady Betty Ford died at the age of 93. 2018, at least 9 people were hurt in the annual Running of the Bulls in Spain, which is going on right now. Red Cross officials reported that 5 people were hospitalized after the first running and 4 people were hospitalized after the second. They do it for about a week. It's every morning for about a week. No, thank you. When we were in Spain last March, they explained the whole thing to us, and the tradition truly does continue in Spain, kind of like bullfighting continues in Spain. They haven't stopped doing that. 2019, Jeffrey Epstein was indicted on charges of sex trafficking of minors. 2019. Yep. 2020, the U.S. government announced more than 1 million international students would be stripped of their visas if they took completely online courses. This came at a time when many schools and universities switched to online classes amid the coronavirus pandemic. And the rationale was, you don't need to be here as an international student if you are taking your classes online. This was during the first Trump administration. 2022, the former Prime Minister of Japan, Shinzo Abe, was assassinated while giving a campaign speech. I mean, he had very little security around him, and just someone walked up and killed him, shot him. 1850, in sports and entertainment news, 1958. The soundtrack to Oklahoma received the first ever gold record from the Recording Industry Association of America. Now, a gold record doesn't mean it had a million sales. It had $1 million in sales. That makes it a gold record. To become a platinum record, you need to sell 1 million albums. 1992, Melrose Place, first aired on Fox. Yeah, it had a good run. And then it came back again. 1994, O.J. Simpson was ordered to stand trial to face charges of killing his ex-wife, Nicole Brown Simpson, and her friend, Ron Goldman. He would get away with it. He would be found in a civil case to be liable for their deaths, but the Goldman family never got a penny of that money. Nope. 2000, J.K. Rowling's book, Harry Potter and the Goblet of Fire, was released in the U.S. It was the fourth Harry Potter book. 2000, Venus Williams became the first black woman Wimbledon champion since Aletha Gibson in 1957 and 58. Now, she just tried to return to Wimbledon, and she had a very disappointing participation, and she's out. 2010, NBA star LeBron James announced his plans to sign with the Miami Heat at a one-hour TV special. 2012, Academy Award-winning actor Ernest Borgnine died at the age of 95. 2022 Olympic gold medalist Simone Biles became the youngest person to receive the U.S. Presidential Medal of Freedom. She got it from President Joe Biden. And in 2023, British singer-songwriter Elton John completes his international Farewell Yellow Brick Road, the final tour at the Tele2 Arena in Stockholm, Sweden.

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0: Happy birthday!
2: All right, if it is your birthday today, you share it with children's entertainer Rafi. He's 78. Celebrity chef Wolfgang Puck is 77. Angelica Houston is 75, won the Academy Award for Pritzi's Honor. A. Whitney Brown is 74. He actually won an Emmy for his writing on the show Saturday Night Live, and he hosted the news on that show, you know, Weekend Update. Actor Kevin Bacon, how many degrees of separation? He is 68 years old. Actor Michael Weatherly is 58, plays Agent DiNozzo on NCIS. Musician Beck, I'm a Loser Baby, 56 years old. Hey, one of my favorite comedians, Sebastian Maniscalco, 53 years old. Competitive eater Adam Moran is 41. Olympic gold medal winning wrestler Jordan Burroughs is 38. And actress Maya Hawke is 26. Plays Robin on Stranger Things, but is also the daughter of Ethan Hawke and Uma Thurman. If they could still blow out the candles, these folks would be celebrating today. German aircraft manufacturer Ferdinand von Zeppelin, born in 1838. Businessman John D. Rockefeller, born in 1839, founded Standard Oil, also University of Chicago. And former Vice President Nelson Rockefeller, born in 1908. Yes, grandson of John D. He was also governor of New York. Psychologist Elizabeth Kubler Ross, born in 1926. She was a pioneer of hospice care. Singer Jerry Vale, born in 1930. Comedian and actor Marty Feldman, remember in Young Frankenstein, born in 1934. And finally, country singer Toby Keith, born in 1961. But more importantly, if it's your birthday today, happy birthday to you. Brief stimulus break, then we're headed to the gym. You're listening to the Jim Polito Show. You are not alone.
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5: 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No delays on 190. No issues on the Mass Pike. 495 routes 2 and 9 doing fine. 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
3: The forecast from the Al's Oil of Shrewsbury Weather Center.
6: Mostly sunny, breezy. It will be less humid today. The high temperature 80 to 85. Clear and muggy 70 overnight. Partly sunny for Thursday 85 to 90. Cloudy with showers Friday. The high near 90.
7: Good morning and welcome to Morning Prayer, produced 5 days a week by the Diocese of Worcester and WTAG. I'm the Reverend Cindy Maybach, and I'll be your host this week as we explore the scripture for the image of trees. We'll continue with the story of Genesis, today's text, chapter 3, verses 20 to 24. The man named his wife Eve because she was the mother of all living, and the Lord God made garments of skins for the man and for his wife, and clothed them. Then the Lord said, "See, the man has become like one of us, knowing good and evil. And now he might reach out his hand and take also from the tree of life, and eat and live forever." Therefore the Lord God sent him forth from the Garden of Eden, to till the ground from which he was taken. He drove out the man, and at the east of the Garden of Eden he placed the cherubim and a sword flaming and turning to guard the way to the tree of life. Yes, after Adam and Eve ate forbidden fruit, God scolded humanity, and God outlined the consequences, and God sent them out of the garden, out into the world. But you'll notice that God first clothed them. God set angels to guard this tree of life. And my friends, throughout it all, God loved them. Indeed, God loves you and I still. They began life in the garden, and they went out into the world. But God's love followed them. Our lives are lived out as we discern good from evil, one day at a time, for we have eaten that fruit of knowledge. So we seek to return to that sacred place from which our souls came. But know that today is full of God's love and blessings. Live every moment of this day aware of God's presence. Amen.
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0: brain while we search for a better understanding of airlines in-flight snacks. Here is your host, Jim Polito.
1: Thank you, Jim Polito. You're a fine broth of a lad. Okay, so we've got all of these people from other countries over here in our country, the Tartan Army. That was great. But, you know, we've got a lot of other people here, Germans, everybody, Japanese. They're all discovering, wow, what a great country the United States is. And they love all the stuff we have here. Some of the stuff that's actually not all that good for us. But, hey, anyway, they're here. They feel good. They're enjoying our country. Now, I always know that when I'm over in Europe, most of the time, people know I'm a tourist. And this is even when, you know, we travel with our good friends from Colette and we go to Europe and we're, you know, I mean, we're in a group a lot of times because we're all kind of together. But we have time to go off on our own. And if I go off on my own, or if it's Kathy and I off on our own, I know that they can pick up subtle clues to know, okay. Now, I'm not talking about carrying a camera around my neck or whatever, or taking pictures of everything. And it's not just the way that you dress. It is also the way you carry yourself. And I've always known this. Well, now, I'm reading an article in the Daily Mail, and the CIA is backing me up on this. Yes, that there are certain things in the way that you carry yourself that are a dead giveaway. Like, I could be in Italy and be dressed like an Italian, you know, be dressed in what an Italian would be wearing. And of course, I'm half Irish, but I look Italian. And if I didn't open my mouth, still, people would know I was an American. Here's why. And the CIA says this. Actually, Jonah Mendez, she was the former chief of disguise for the CIA. And she said that when she was training spies, that she had to de-Americanize them to avoid drawing attention to themselves. Now, look, it wasn't just about what they were wearing. It was body language. And one of the most harmless habits we think we have in this country is a dead giveaway. Do you know what it is? Propping yourself up against a wall or a doorway, you know, like resting against a wall. It is one of the most telltale signs of being an American, because in many other countries, leaning against a wall or doing something like that in public is considered a little too casual. Now, I'm not saying everybody is formal elsewhere. And I'm not saying this is true in every country, but it's true in a lot of countries. Americans tend to be more relaxed and informal than people in a lot of other countries. And the habit has been called the American lean. Yeah. Absolutely. We do stand out when we do that. Wow. Let's see. She noted that Americans also, here's something else that we do. We wear our wedding rings on different fingers. Across Europe, wedding rings are traditionally worn on the fourth finger or ring finger. But the hand in many of the countries can be the right hand. Yes. Now, we wear it on our left hand. And that is it. Now, do you know why it's worn on the ring finger, the left and the ring finger? And well, it's an old Roman belief in the vena amoris, or vein of love, which was thought to run directly from the ring finger to the heart. That's in Italy. They wear it on the left hand. But if you go to Germany, Poland, Austria, Russia, Ukraine, it's always on the right hand. There's another giveaway. But I'd be all right in Italy, again, because of that tradition. Okay, for those of us who have OCD and things have to be orderly and clean, I'm looking at a study here that lays out the dirtiest and the cleanest cities in the country. Now, the study was conducted by landscape care company Lawn Starter. They looked at 300 of America's biggest cities. Now, before you get excited here, I don't see anybody in New England in either category, whether it be dirty or clean. So let's go to the least dirty U.S. cities. Do you know that South Bend, Indiana is considered the least dirty city in the U.S.? Number one. I wonder what Mayor Pete had to say about that. I know it's got a lot of potholes. The next one, Wilmington, North Carolina. I've been there. Yeah, I guess it would be a clean city. A buddy of mine worked in TV there. Des Moines, Iowa, number three. Davenport, Iowa, number four. I do remember Iowa being clean. Athens, Georgia, number five. Winston-Salem, North Carolina, number six. Fargo, North Dakota, number seven. Well, everybody's too neat. Everybody's too polite. Frederick, Maryland, number eight. Pleasanton, California, and Lynchburg, Virginia, number 10. Now, you ready for the dirtiest? Well, let's start at number 10. 10th dirtiest, Corona, California. 9, Las Vegas, Nevada. That's bad. That shouldn't be that dirty. We're spending a lot of money there. Jersey City, New Jersey, I am not surprised at number 8. Although, Jersey City's come a long way, you know. Number 7, Phoenix, Arizona. Yep. Number 6, Newark, New Jersey. I believe that. Now, Ontario, California is number 5. Reading, Pennsylvania is number 4. Detroit, Michigan, number 3. Not surprised, although they're cleaning it up by knocking all the buildings down. Los Angeles, California is number 2. I believe that. San Bernardino, California is considered the number 1 dirty city. Wow. Yeah, I know. You've got Detroit there. I know. And now this is based on some certain measures of things, but also people's perceptions of how clean the city is. Okay. Hey, finally, is gray hair reversible? Gray hair. Remember, we talked about this before, that scientists were doing research. University of Alabama scientist Melissa Harris started looking at ways to, understand graying and everything else. Wow. Did you know that 25% of us have a significant amount of gray hair by age 50? Not me. Oh, yeah, that's right. I put the shoe polish in there. Yeah. Well, that's okay. So what they're saying is melanocytes, the pigment cells giving inside your hair follicles that pump color into each strand. What they're trying to do now is, as we age, that doesn't happen. And so what research at the University of Alabama is they're doing is they're looking at isolating immunotherapy treatments for hair pigments alone that would reactivate the cells that would do that coloring. So it's almost, I'd rather they spend their effort on getting immunotherapy to cure other diseases like cancer and Alzheimer's and all that. But, hey, if they can figure out a way to do that, I'm sure it'll be really expensive. But what, they give you a shot or a treatment and all of a sudden your hair is the color that it was when you were young? No shoe polish like me or anything else just to get it to be that color. That'd be kind of cool. All right. Let's get to the serious stuff. You're listening to The Jim Polito Show. You are not alone.
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11: Good morning, 6 o'clock. I'm John Babak. Here's what's happening. NATO's Secretary General Mark Rutte says that the recent round of U.S. airstrikes in Iran were absolutely necessary. The U.S. hit dozens of targets in Iran overnight after Iran attacked commercial oil tankers in the Strait of Hormuz. Nurses at Mass General Brigham Hospital in Boston are set to walk off their jobs this morning in a one-day strike in protest over stalled contract talks.
12: We want to be able to continue to give the excellent level of nursing care that we give. We just need MGB to respect us and give us a fair contract.
11: After the one-day strike, the 4,000 nurses will likely all be locked out of their jobs for four more days so replacement nurses can fulfill their contractual obligations. In Maine, growing support for Graham Plattner to leave the Senate race amid allegations of sexual misconduct that he has denied. Meantime, U.S. Senator John Kennedy says he doesn't believe Republican Susan Collins will have much of a problem in returning to Washington.
13: There's a reason that she's been a United States Senator from Maine since God was a baby. The people like her. They respect her toughness.
11: Kennedy made his comments on Fox's Hannity program last night. Meantime, both Massachusetts senators have urged Plattner to get out of the race. He has until Monday to decide. The first of the Senate debates between incumbent Ed Markey and challenger Seth Moulton in Massachusetts. No audience will be in attendance in the race that has seen both candidates polling strong among their own bases. In sports, Red Sox beat the White Sox 8-1. Tampa down the Yankees 6-4 and more.
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1: Always remember this. Democrats are going to save democracy by destroying it. Good morning, everybody. No, here's their latest round. Okay, the Graham Plattner scandal continues. And let me put it to you this way. It's Joe Biden 2.0, destroy democracy. Hear me out. Graham Plattner is the duly elected Democratic nominee for Senate in Maine. Duly elected. Overwhelmingly elected. People voted. That's what you do in a democracy. Even though we are a republic, that's what you do in a democracy. You vote. Okay. But Democrats, if they don't like what the people have elected, well, then they just change it. For instance, Kamala Harris never received one single vote to be a nominee for president. Remember when she ran in 2020 after she called Joe Biden a racist? I was that little girl on that bus. She dropped out of the race even before the Iowa caucuses. And yet, well, they put her on as vice president. That's their right. You don't have to have votes to be the vice president. You just have to be added to the ticket. It's the prerogative of the nominee for president. Okay, that was fine. But then Joe Biden decided, well, he wanted to be a transitional president, but then he decided he wanted to run for another term, even though everybody knew he wasn't even qualified to be there for the first term. And it became painfully obvious on June 27th, 2024, when he basically lost control of his bodily functions on live television in a debate with Donald Trump. We finally beat Medicare. Remember that? What? So they said, we got a problem. So in July, they said, let's do the old switcheroo. It's Kamala Harris. They put Kamala Harris in. She's now the nominee. Now, what about all the people who voted for Joe Biden in the primary? It's a democracy, right? No, those votes didn't matter. So keep telling me how democracy is dying thanks to Donald Trump, and I'll remind you that you're now, for the second time, Democrats, tearing up votes and deciding who the people will be allowed to decide about. You see what I mean here? Graham Platner is your nominee. Now, I want to remind you that about 90% of what we know about Graham Platner was out there when people voted for him. The Nazi tattoo. There wasn't a direct accusation of rape, but there was a lot of information about, well, some issues he may have with violence and with sex. Okay. But you decided we're going to give him a chance. You know, we had PTSD. We're going to give him a chance. Well, you did. See, now all of a sudden, now that there's two credible accusations of rape, one which, by the way, was poo-pooed by the New York Times, I'll get into that. Now you don't want the will of the people to be reflected. Democrat primary voters voted for the guy. You made the bed. Why don't you lie in it? No, what they're going to do is go out and handpick somebody else. Oh, and that reminds me. Now, the Nazi rapist, allegedly, wants to have a say in who is picked. Yeah, he wants to have a say in who is picked for his replacement. Right, who is picked, who is anointed. Wait a minute. Aren't you the No Kings guys? I thought you were the No Kings guys because, see, in a monarchy, if you have a position of authority, it's because the king decided you should have that position. You're not elected. The king decides. Okay, this is my high sheriff. This is my lord mayor. You're appointed by the king. Well, the Democrat Party now is basically a monarchy, and they appoint who they want you to vote for. So keep wearing your T-shirts, No Kings. Keep saying democracy is dying thanks to Trump. And then sit down and take a good, hard look in the mirror. And you'll realize that Jim, who has been saying for years, whenever you want to know what Democrats are up to, look at what they're accusing you of. Well, here you are, guys, with your No Kings. You're the ones doing it. You're the ones saying, yeah, well, the people voted for this guy, but it can't be this guy. Well, and everybody just accepts it. Let me go on. Apparently, I'm reading this, that the vetting, candidate vetting of Graham Platner was a rush job. According to the Wall Street Journal, the background check for him, they only did a basic background check, and there's a bill for it in campaign finance records of $6,250. That's it. That was the extent of their background check. Do you know why they did a lousy background check on Graham Plattner? Because they already knew there was a lot of stuff there. And they wanted plausible deniability. They didn't want someone to uncover everything and document it. They'd rather, oh, well, we did a background check and everything checked out. A very simple background check on this guy would have determined, yeah, we got some real problems with him. Background check, you try to talk to people who have been in relationships with the person. Hey, look, I had to be an interviewee for quite a few people, who guys I went to college with who went on and needed security clearances, and in other circumstances, I've had to provide, well, answer questions about someone who was trying to get a security clearance. They go through everything. You were friends with the person? When? What time frame? What was your friendship like? What was this? What was that? That's what you do in a background check. They didn't want to do it. They found a guy who looked burly, oyster farmer, democratic socialist. Perfect. Checked all the boxes. Didn't have to worry that he was a Pete Buttigieg soy boy. Didn't have to, like Buttigieg, grow a beard to look a little more butch. Already had the beard. Not very well trimmed. Perfect. Flannel shirts? Yep. Didn't have to just whip out a flannel shirt like a lot of candidates do when they say go to Iowa. You know, put on that flannel shirt and start flipping some pancakes. No, he was already there. Oh, but he was... had allegations of domestic abuse, sexual abuse. Okay. Writing really creepy stuff online about, how can I say it? His autoerotic activities within porta potties. Yeah. All that stuff was out there. And they just let it go. Yeah, so the next time you hear no kings, the next time you hear democracy is dying from someone who's a Democrat, just think about this. Yeah. All right. Let's get to what we're going to be doing today, which is, well, first of all, you know, we are going to have Tommy B in here in just a little bit. And, El Luco, did you get washed out down there in Robert Kraft land? Was

0: He may actually be on the road to the Cape right now as we speak, and he may be doing the weather from the car. Imagine that. Yeah, it's kind of like
1: kind of from all kinds of places, he said.
0: Yes.
1: Some places are more stranger than others, but
0: yeah. Now, years ago, I remember he used to be doing weather for stations all over the country.
1: Yeah.
0: And he would say, "Hey, let me borrow your phone." And we'd be, I don't know, at a coffee shop having a coffee or something. "This is Tom Bavakwa. We're going to have a blizzard." And I'm thinking, "What are you talking about?" He said, "Oh, no. I'm doing the weather from Manitoba." What? "Oh, yeah. I have a station there I do the weather for." Yeah. He'd be all over the place. So anyway, he does do it from strange locations. So we'll be talking with him this morning to nail that down. We got to talk about this building in Midtown Manhattan. I don't know if you heard about it, but this,
1: I did, yeah.
0: Wow.
1: I mean, it could be. Is this the one on the verge of potentially collapsing?
0: I mean, there's video taken by the New York Police Department after they evacuated the building through a window. It was a building under construction in Midtown.
1: Yeah.
0: And one of the beams is buckled, like a steel beam is buckled. Somebody made a mistake, Eluco.
1: I think so.
0: I think George Costanza was the architect for that building. Yeah.
1: Maybe. what's his name? His boss's name, John George Steinbrenner. Whatever.
0: Yeah. Well, no, it was Art Vandelay is his boss.
1: Right.
0: Yeah, Art Vandelay. No.
1: Well, yeah.
0: No, it's terrible, and the neighborhood, well, the area around there. Look, Midtown is a busy place, folks. And
1: yeah, I can imagine George Steinbrenner right now, if it was Costanza.
0: George!
1: Mr. Costanza, what do you think you're doing?
0: George, that's not good.
1: That's not good, George. That's not good.
0: Now, let's get to the break,
1: yeah.
0: Because in the break, when we come back, I need to talk to you about the reflecting pool. Oh, yeah. And Donald Trump. It's over. This is another bit of important news here with Iran. And, of course, get ready for the Dems to say, oh, he's wrong. You can't be wrong all the time, no matter what you do. Unless, of course, you're being accused by someone with Trump derangement syndrome. 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
9: 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I sit down with New York City Mayor Zora Mamdani to talk about sports, immigration, politics, and the serious question of what makes a great New York City.

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0: know, Jimmy V, king of all worm catchers. That's a good one. One of their best. Hey, Adam Sandler, El Luco, playing a little basketball over on Nantucket. Did you hear about that?
1: I think I did hear something about it. Yeah.
0: Wait till you hear this. He called the business line of the police department. Now, this is after officiating at Taylor Swift's wedding.
1: Yeah, I heard about that, too.
0: Yeah. And he goes over there and he says, I'm looking to play some basketball. Is there a place where I can do that? And they sent him to a park on Nantucket. And there were some people there. Played a pickup game. Now, that kind of stuff, movie stars and people like this, they have a publicist to get them in the news and positive stories. That kind of stuff, the stuff he does and Bill Murray does, it's not driven by a publicist. That's who they are. I mean, that's who they are. And if it gets picked up as a story, fine. If it doesn't, who cares? So much of that stuff is contrived, All right, speaking of contrived, the damage, the vandalism on the reflecting pool, and I know this is, typical Democrats. Oh, he ruined the reflecting pool. Oh, he did this. Oh, I love seeing it crash and burn. Oh, I love anything Trump touches. Folks, people were vandalizing the reflecting pool. That's why. I mean, the one plume of algae, that was due to it still being in the pipes. The algae's gone, but you don't hear that. I mean, of course, we had the breathless reporters, all from all the big news networks, standing around the outside of the reflecting pool. And then lo and behold, somebody sliced the reflecting pool. Used like a box cutter and sliced it. Doug Burgum says that there it is. And it wasn't paint peeling. It was the actual liner being vandalized. But, hey, listen, these are the same people who went around smashing and keying Teslas. Remember that? When Elon Musk went out with Doge, people went out and started just going crazy and attacking Teslas. But, there's a problem with political violence on the right. Right? Oh, man. Unbelievable. Hey, I would play it for you here, but we don't have time. But Donald Trump just basically saying Iran is scum. We're going to get to that in the 7 o'clock hour. And because the Democrats are going to find fault with it. You can't keep finding fault with every single thing. Unless, of course, you're Trump deranged. But I want you to hear Joy Reid. Remember her? Failed Joy Reid, formerly of MSNBC.
2: I'm rooting for all the African teams. I'm being very open about it. I'm rooting for the African teams. I want one of them to win. I think it would be so great for the Global South for an African team to take home the big prize. And I'm sorry, not sorry, but I really want that to happen. I think it would be great for our collective souls if that happened. Because, first of all, as you've pointed out so many times, Dave, the organization FIFA is so freaking corrupt. It's so gross. It is like the James Dolan of world sports. It's like a global James Dolan or horrible people.
0: Yeah. Okay. So you want an African nation to win a corrupt contest. Tommy B next. 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

0: Tommy B coming up in just a minute. 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
0: 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Oh, it's wrong one.
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0: Tommy B is in the house. Good morning, my good friend.

0: my bride's favorite songs. Old Cape Cod. And that means Tommy is headed to Old Cape Cod. By the way, great Patti Page song, Tommy B. Good choice today.
1: Absolutely.
0: Yeah.
1: We are heading to the metropolis of New Seabury and Mashpee.
0: Well, it's not. I think Mashpee, New Seabury is a section of Mashpee. I think Mashpee is still a town, Tommy. I don't think it's a municipality or a metropolis. I think it's a quaint,
1: lovely
0: little...
1: Well, all I know is that the mayor of Mashpee has welcomed us. There'll be big signs. Here he comes. Here he comes. Yep.
0: I don't think there's a mayor. There is the Wampanoag indigenous people. They have a very big facility in Mashpee. You will actually drive right by it in heading to New Seabury. You will drive right by the Mashpee Wampanoag facility where they had the powwow, I think, last week. I could be wrong. It's not coming up. I think they've already had it. So there you go, Tom. Maybe they'll make you an honorary chief of the powwow.
1: I'm sure they will.
0: Now,
1: we got a nice section of the beach sectioned off.
0: All ready for you.
1: I'll be signing autographs. Oh, it'll be great.
0: You really are. You're a real pistol, by the way.
1: Yep.
0: Hey, which brings me to a point, you know, in Springfield, that Italian festival is this weekend, you know.
1: It is?
0: Yeah. Are you back this weekend? Because they wanted us to participate in a cannoli eating contest, both you and I.
1: Huh?
0: They wanted us to be celebrity.
1: What?
0: Yeah, I know, El Luco. I haven't laid that one out yet. A cannoli eating contest Saturday at the Italian festival.
2: Did they say what kind of size cannolis they were, like the small ones or the larger ones?
0: I don't know. I know they will come from the Danielli family because they're sponsoring it at La Fiorentina Pastry Shop. They are, which...
2: Yeah.
0: Which, by the way, I will be doing the show Friday morning live from La Fiorentina.
2: Right.
0: Yeah, it's going to be a lot of fun. So, Tommy, yeah, we'll have to work out the details of that, seeing how we can, you know, after you are appointed chief of an elder or at least a chief of the Wampanoag tribe in Mashpee. We'll have to work that out. You know, you'll have to get in touch.
1: Eating contest.
0: Hey. Didn't Nico, your son, suggest this would be a good idea?
1: He may have, yeah.
0: Yeah, yeah.
1: Yep. Mm-hmm.
0: Jimmy H. Says to me that he'll be hanging out with you later today, you know, because Jimmy H. is in Sandwich, which is nearby Mashpee, not too far. He's actually in Forestdale. Jimmy H. over there. He is the gentleman who is so adept with the pictures and representations of Tommy B. using AI. You remember Jimmy H.
1: Oh, yes. I remember the pictures all too well.
0: Yeah.
2: Yes. Backwards Chris going to be there?
0: Chris coming with you?
1: No, not today. Not today. But I have a very special song for tomorrow. I'm not going to give it away.
0: Oh, okay.
1: Not going to give it away. Very important song for tomorrow morning.
0: Okay.
1: Very important.
0: So we have a little bit of a tease there and some foreshadowing. Let me. Alan M. has just called me a big dummy because I pressed one of the wrong buttons earlier.
1: Yeah, you are. You are a big dummy. You know, why don't you just put tape over the ones that you don't want to use?
0: It's not like that. It's not
2: that kind of button.
0: It's not that kind of a button, Tommy. It's just not. You can't do that. I mean, listen. As long as I'm not responsible for launching rockets... I mean, how much damage can I do here other than making a mistake in the show, you know?
1: All right.
0: I do remember Do you know Brownie said this once, our friend Dan Brown. And, oh, by the way, people have seen Brownie. He's been doing some fill-in work at WBZ in Boston.
1: Quite a bit, yep.
0: Yeah, he's been doing
1: almost every weekend. Yeah.
0: the CBS affiliate there in Boston. Brownie's been doing fill-in. So, anyway, Brownie one day said, I think something happened technically at the station. We had kind of like a technical meltdown. This was probably 20 years ago. Yeah, and he said, it's a good thing we don't manufacture airplanes here. They'd be falling from the sky. So me pressing the wrong button here, you know, it's
2: good
0: not like...
2: you weren't at the missile site. You know?
0: Yeah, it's not like we're at the missile site or we're at Boeing and I'm putting the finishing touches on Air Force One. You know, it's not that. But Tommy, can we expect some humid weather coming up?
1: Hit it, Luke.

0: long holiday weekend. It's Tommy B's Pick of the Weekend.
1: Thank you. Steve Forney, otherwise known as Joe Ovens. Tommy, I got to find out when he's going to Cinque Terre for his anniversary. I don't know if he's left already. I'll reach out to him. But, Tommy, what is the pick of the weekend?
2: I think I like Sunday, but I think Saturday will be fine, too.
1: Both days. You like both days?
2: I like both days.
1: Temps? What do you think?
2: 80s and more comfortable than Thursday.
1: That's pretty nice, Tom. Tom, yep. Hold on. That could be record-breaking to have a nice all-weekend good weather.
2: Well, we'll have to see how it works out.
1: I know. So, how close are you now to New Seabury?
2: I'm in my living room.
1: Oh, I thought you were doing this from the car.
2: No, we decided after several phone calls.
1: Yes.
2: I mean, I called the state police. I called local police. I called friends, family. And it was decided that the best time for me to leave would be about 8:30 to avoid traffic.
1: Okay, so 8:30 is when you're taking off.
2: Yes, and Sheriff Gina Lola Brigida near Seabury told me to don't get upset when I get to 495 heading south, because that traffic will come to a very quick end.
1: Yeah, no,
2: so
1: it won't.
2: I'm in good stead there. Yep,
1: it won't. Okay, can we have the forecast, please, from your living room at Casa Bavacqua?
2: That's correct. We're looking for lots of sunshine today. High temperatures in the low 80s. Clear tonight. We're in the 60s. Tomorrow, more sunshine and warmer. Inland areas getting into the upper 80s, and then showers and thunderstorms coming in during the afternoon on Friday with temperatures in the 80s.
1: All right. Tommy, thank you very much, my friend. I appreciate it, and we'll get back to you tomorrow from the Cape.
2: Yeah, by the way, do you know Sheriff Lola Brigida?
1: No, I'm not familiar with Sheriff Lola Brigida. No, I'm sorry.
2: Okay. All right, just asking.
1: I'm not at all. All right. Thank you, my friend. We'll catch up with you tomorrow. Tommy B, soon in transit to the Cape. When we return, hey, somebody got arrested for illegally voting. They were an illegal immigrant. That doesn't happen. You're listening to the Jim Polito Show. 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
5: No delays currently on 290 downtown Worcester, the Mass Pike, a 7-minute trip. 190 itself, light volume Lancaster, the Sterling. 146, 395 doing fine. No problems on 495 near the Pike. The Pike, Routes 2, 9, and 20, cruising right along. For the Market 32 Price Chopper Traffic Center, I'm Andy Carboni.
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0: got Tommy off without a hitch. Again, it's a good thing we don't make jet engines here with all of the technical issues. Some of them out of our control, but hey, what can you do? Okay, hey, I thought the Dems always told me that there's no election fraud. Well, apparently ICE has arrested an Australian national who is now charged with voting in multiple federal elections. Denise Natalie Migliori, a lawful permanent resident from Australia, she's not illegal, is accused of knowingly making false claims of U.S. citizenship to register to vote in federal elections. Authorities allege Migliori then cast ballots in the 2022-2024 federal elections in Louisiana. Now, how could that happen? How could someone who is illegal vote in this election? And by the way, how did they catch this person? See, it's very, very difficult to catch this person. Now, Dems will look at this and say, well, system works. It's against the law to vote in these elections, and they caught her in system works. Really? Really? Okay. Keep saying that. The fact remains, folks, that we have an election system that is rife with weaknesses and rife with the, shall we say, the lure of corruption. Because when you don't have to show an ID, makes it easy. Who are the people opposed to showing IDs? The Democrats. What does that tell you? Exactly. Okay. Hey, Cape Cod, you're in for a treat. The Dean, Ed Lambert, is at Captain Parker's. Oh, yeah. You didn't know that? He's back. The Dean is back. So, everyone, great. Hey, maybe I'll send Tommy down there to, it'll be too late to Captain Parker. No, I don't want to do that. But meanwhile, for the rest of us, listen to this. The people telling you democracy is dead are actually violating one of the most simple principles of democracy, the Democrats. I'll explain when we return. You're listening to the Jim Polito Show. You are not alone.
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3: Good morning, 7 o'clock. I'm John Babak. Here's what's happening. More U.S. airstrikes in Iran.
4: The U.S. telling Fox News that the reason that these strikes are happening is because Iran had been carrying out strikes of their own on commercial vessels that were trying to transit the Strait of Hormuz. Now, we don't have an official word yet from SETCOM on how many strikes are happening, but our indications that this is quite large and a number of different targets across southern Iran are in play. How the Iranians are eventually going to respond is a big question here, but this will also dominate the president's time while he is meeting with dozens of world leaders here at NATO. We're already seeing reports of a huge uptick in oil futures.
3: Meantime, Fox's Mark Meredith reports that NATO's Secretary General Mark Rutte has said that the United States was right to strike Iran since the country broke the ceasefire. 21 states, including Massachusetts, Rhode Island, and Connecticut, are suing the Trump administration over cuts to HUD homeless programs. The suit alleges that if the Fed is allowed to make the cuts, then states will have to try to fund the programs on their own. In Connecticut, legislative Republicans say they will file legislation that bans transgendered athletes from playing in girls' sports.
5: Our girls have waited long enough. It's time to put girls first in writing, in law, with no exceptions.
3: The CIAC, which governs high school sports in Connecticut, is being sued by parents angered by their daughters having to compete against transgendered athletes. Two U.S. Supreme Court justices will testify on Capitol Hill next week about their annual budget request to Congress. Justices Elena Kagan and Amy Coney Barrett will appear on July 14th requesting more money for security, among other things. In sports, Red Sox 8-1 winners over the White Sox. Tampa beat the Yankees 6-4 and more.
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25: Is the ceasefire over? Is the ceasefire done? Is the MOU dead?
26: It's a very interesting question. To me, I think it's over. I don't want to deal with them anymore. They're scum. You know what scum is? They're scum. They're sick people. They're led by sick people. And they're vicious, violent people. And if they had a nuclear weapon, they'd use it. As far as I'm concerned, it's over. I'll speak to our negotiators. They want to negotiate. They're good people. Steve Witkoff, Jared Kushner. But they have to come back to me. As far as I'm concerned, it's just a waste of time dealing with them. They're liars. We make a deal. And they were, if I make a deal with him, we have a deal. And he goes out, he talks. We make a deal. Everyone's agreed. No nuclear weapon. We make a deal. They go outside, talk to the press. They say, we never even talked about it. There's something wrong with them. They're cuckoo. As far as I'm concerned, it's over.
0: Yeah, so we'll see where it goes from here. But are you ready now for the Democrats to criticize him over this? Good morning, everybody. Jim Polito here. And yes, we are going to talk about this. We are going to talk about the fact that the people telling us that Trump is killing democracy, those very people have blood on their hands. They're doing it again. The people who say no kings are behaving like a monarchy. The people who say every vote must count are ignoring votes. You've got to hear this story. Remember the story of Joe Biden and then Kamala Harris? She didn't receive one single vote, and all of a sudden she was running for president. The will of the people was passed over. Well, that is happening again in Maine, and I will explain it to you. Plus, the New York Times. I'm just going to say the New York Times is disgusting. Disgusting. Deplorable. Yeah, like Hillary said, the basket of deplorables. But I have the receipts to prove it. Now, let's go back and let's get to Trump. Okay, so Trump is hitting targets inside Iran today. Why? Because the Iranians yesterday fired on ships in the Strait of Hormuz. Told ships, I mean, I heard the audio recordings of the warnings to ships. You're going to be fired upon. It's the Iranians saying that. He's right. So I would prefer that we have peace, but I'm actually happy to see him saying this morning. Why? Well, what's always been the issue with Iran is that nobody has ever done the hard work of staying on top of them when they agree to something. Barack Obama, the great Iran deal that was going to stop them from having a nuclear weapon, he never stayed on top of them. He gave them the money up front. Here, have the money. Trump just said to the Iranians, you're not going to sell gas anymore. Now, what has that done? Well, we'll talk more with Paul Lane at 10 minutes to 8, but the price of a barrel of oil has gone up overnight. It's gone up overnight. Why? Because of this. Because Trump's saying, hey, Iran, you're not going to sell any oil now. Remember? When they made this deal, I said, this deal is only as good as the paper if we don't enforce it. And now we're enforcing it. But wait, because I haven't turned on the early morning shows, but I'm sure that they're all out there saying, well, this was a waste of time. No, this wasn't a waste of time. This was, here, Iran, we're going to give you a chance. And if you follow the rules, you'll get things. They're not following the rules. They're not going to get things. They were sowing their oats. During the funeral of the Ayatollah Khamenei, they were out there saying death to America, kill Trump, holding banners saying kill Trump, holding banners saying there will be blood, and with a graphic of the sights on a gun over the face of Donald Trump. They were out there, they were sowing their oats. They were feeling good about themselves. They got a million people into the street for the funeral, so they were happy. And they were thinking, hey, we don't need this deal. Well, guess what? Now you're not going to sell oil. You're not going to sell oil. And you heard what Trump just said. They're scum. They're liars. We all knew that. The mullahs believe, like Jake and Elwood, that they're on a mission from God. Remember Jake and Elwood Blues? We're on a mission from God. Well, these guys think they're on a mission from Allah. And they can do whatever they want, lie, cheat, steal, as long as it is for the praise of Allah. That's what they're doing. They want to destroy Israel. They want to control the Strait of Hormuz. And he's absolutely right. Imagine if these madmen had a nuclear weapon, what they'd be doing right now, how they would be blackmailing us. Keep firing at them. Keep firing at them. It'll bring them back to the table, and they'll lie again and say, we'll be good. And if this has to go on, continue to go on, as infrastructure is constructed to allow for goods to get out of nations around the Persian Gulf, if they have to go overland so that they can avoid the Strait of Hormuz, fine. And just keep doing this. We can turn Iran into another Cuba. Let them sit there. Let them suffer. It's great. I don't have any issue with this at all. But you know what? The people who, are, of course, these are the same people who said, well, this deal is no different than Obama's. Like Obama said that. Then they turned around and said, this deal is lousy. Well, which is it? Is it Obama's or is it lousy? You can't have both, Democrats, but it doesn't matter. No matter what happens here, get ready for the criticism this morning when this is exactly what we said we would do. If you're not living up to the deal, we're going to start dropping bombs on you again and you won't be able to sell your oil. Case closed. Now, can I get to Graham Plattner and the Democrats and how they're destroying democracy? You know, I've seen people wearing the T-shirts, democracy is dying. Democracy is, it's Trump. No kings. Wait a second. Graham Plattner is the duly elected Democrat Senate candidate for U.S. Senate in the state of Maine. The voters spoke. That's who they nominated. And folks, you knew about all of his faults when this was going on. Now you've heard about, well, there's an accusation of rape. Okay, there are actually two accusations of rape now. And the second one that has just come out, The woman provided information to the New York Times, and the New York Times, she's out now saying they never researched the story. I gave them witnesses who could corroborate the rape, and they never called them. And when they did the story in the New York Times, they said these claims are uncorroborated. Even though they were sitting on three witnesses the woman provided who could corroborate that at the time this happened, 5 years ago or 4 years ago, that she told people. And those people were ready to come forward and talk to a reporter and say, yes, she did tell us this happened. Immediately following it happening. New York Times ignored it, and they ran an article that said these are uncorroborated claims. Folks, that's not just journalistic malpractice. No. That is scum, just like what Trump was saying about the Iranians. You were trying to run cover for him. You didn't do your job. You're in the tank. You didn't want to hurt the chance of Graham Plattner. You wanted to help. How do you sleep at night? Knowing you, the reporter, how do you sleep? You could have spoken to these people. You could have done a real story, and you chose not to because you wanted to ignore a rape because of politics. Now, hold on. Let me get to the destroying democracy. They're going to appoint somebody. If Plattner drops out before next Monday, Democrats, without that person receiving a single vote, they're going to appoint somebody to be the candidate. How is that a democracy? That's what kings do. The king appoints people to higher office in a monarchy. How can you?

0: then as president. Just like Barack Obama said, elections have consequences. Well, apparently not when you're a Democrat, because there are no consequences. You can decide who's going to be the candidate, even though your own party voted. You can decide. And now, by the way, the alleged rapist Nazi, he wants to have a say. He's not dropping out yet. He wants to have a say in who replaces him. Oh, and by the way, one of the guys who's on the short list to replace him, he was the former head of, was it the Senate in Maine? Yeah. He's got a troubling past. He's got some skeletons in his closet. Yeah. The guy that, Troy Jackson. Yeah. There's troubling information about him. They'll cover that up, and they'll drop him in for the race. Rory O'Neill, when we return, you're listening to the Jim Polito Show. You are not alone.
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3: 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No major worries on 146, 190, or 395. 495 looks great past the Pike. 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
1: The forecast from the Al's Oil of Shrewsbury Weather Center.
4: Good morning, everyone. This is meteorologist Tom Bavacqua. We'll have lots of sunshine today. High temperatures in the low 80s. For tonight, clear, cool, lows in the 60s. And for tomorrow, we can expect plenty of sunshine. It'll be more humid. High temperatures approaching the upper 80s. And the outlook now for Friday, showers and thunderstorms developing in the afternoon. It'll be humid with high temperatures in the 80s. And you can get your weather all day long on WTAG.com.
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0: Welcome back. He's here. Tallest man in journalism, Rhode Island's favorite son, and of course, multi-award-winning journalist. Yes, Rory O'Neill. He is our national correspondent. He's going to talk us about America's middle, and he's not talking about our waistlines. Are you not, sir? No.
1: No, I'm not. Actually, this is a demographic info from the Census Bureau that finds America's middle is shrinking. They are finding that the greatest of all generations, those between the ages of 45 and 64, that population is actually getting smaller.
0: Well, wait a minute. How can they be the greatest of all generations? I thought Tom Brokaw decided.
1: I'm in it.
0: So am I.
1: That's it. That's all I got.
0: So am I.
1: Well, all right. Yes. And despite that, we're still the greatest hitter.
0: See, I knew I would get right. You with that. So wait a minute. So when we look at demographics, you're talking about that must have been very, very low birth years, right?
1: Well, no, what's happening, well, yes. So we saw the baby boom, and then those numbers started to go down for Gen X. But what's happening is the older Gen Xers and the younger boomers are now aging out of the 45 to 64-year-old demo.
0: Yeah.
1: So that's why we've seen that group go from, what was it, 84 million down to 81.3 million in a five-year period, 3.2%.
0: Now, I know what you're going to say. For many people, those are your big earning years, right?
1: Correct.
0: You've settled into your career. They're your big earning years, and you're saying the feeding of things like Social Security, that's where a lot of the money comes from, right?
1: Right. That's the little demon we don't want to talk about. It's that when you are in that 45 to 64-year-old demo, when you are earning the most in your career, you're also paying the most taxes you'll pay. So it's that higher level of revenue that's trickling in the wrong direction. So the census data shows that the median age in the U.S. rose to 39.4 in 2025. It was 38.6. just 5 years earlier. But the 65 and up population grew 16.2% during that same time period.
0: Yeah, that's boomers, you know, the last of the boomers kind of, because I'm right on the cusp of boom and X, you know, so that's the last of the boomers getting into that group. And wait,
1: right.
0: So we got fewer people in the group that funds it and more people in the group that needs it.
1: Are pulling from it. Right. And the under 18 population in that same 5 year time frame, the under 18 population fell 2.4%.
0: Yeah, people just not having the families they used to. I mean, come on, you think about when we were growing up. How many in your family?
1: Six, including mom. Yeah, four kids.
0: Yeah, same with us. Yeah. Four kids, mom and dad. Yeah. And you don't see that. Although I have friends with the three kids. I have friends with five. I have one friend with five. But that's the outlier. That's the outlier. Most people.
1: And in the shrinkage of 45 to 64-year-olds, we saw the biggest decline geographically in the Northeast. 7.1% decline. They're all coming to the villages. and then the Midwest saw it fall 6.2%. The West fell 2.7%. The South was flat. Essentially up 0.1%.
0: Well, that's because of the influx, I would imagine. You know,
1: right. So wherever they're hanging the loofah from the golf cart in the villages, I'm not sure where.
0: Oh man, please don't bring that up. Don't. You know, next you'll be talking about all the STDs at the villages, and then it's over. At that point, it is over. Yeah, this is disturbing. You know, in Europe, just such low birth rates in Europe. I mean, in terms of your ethnicity, the groups, the French, the ethnic Italians, the Irish, you know, they're just not having kids either. They're actually sliding backward.
1: And then you look at China. which had the one-child policy for so long, they are a significantly older population, and there are no kids to prop it up. So that's one of the reasons that they, like, you know, in China's short term, which for most countries would be the long term, but in China's short term, they got to get to a big population crisis. But they think that long term, they're in a much better place.
0: Yeah, I don't know. I don't know about that, because you look at what happened to Japan. We all thought that Japan economically was going to take over the world, but then their birth rate plummeted. And they actually sell more adult diapers in Japan than they do actual diapers. So, this is sobering, I will say, Rory. And you know what? Somebody's got to touch that third rail of Social Security, and neither side of the aisle wants to do it.
1: No, sir.
0: No, not at all. Nobody wants to touch it. All right, Rory, thank you very much. Very important information, and we'll catch up with you tomorrow.
1: Hey, talk to you tomorrow, Jim. Thanks.
0: All right, take care. All right, we will get back to what's going on. But you would think that when they put Graham Plattner up as a candidate up in Maine, they would have checked him out. No. There's a term. It's called plausible deniability. And that's what the Democrats wanted with Plattner. I'll explain when we return. You're listening to the Jim Polito Show. You are not alone. Hi, it's Jim back here again. 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
10: Falmouth police say a Worcester man still missing after being reported missing over the weekend. Jose Ricardo Campos Fuentes was last seen at Woodneck Beach in Falmouth on Saturday. Police have turned to the public to find his whereabouts. No additional information has been released. Worcester has launched the annual Youth Works program. More from Tory Gates.
11: The program provides jobs for young people throughout the city in various positions. About 220 people are signed up to the program this year. Patty Ovales of the Worcester Community Action Council believes there are more than 1,000 youth ready to work, but she and officials agree more funding is required. I'm Tory Gates.
10: And AAA has gas in the state at $3.87 a gallon this morning, $3.92 in Central Mass. The state figure down, the Central Mass figure up. For breaking news, it's News Radio 580 and 94.9 FM WTAG, Worcester's News Weather and Traffic Station.
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15: It's now a slow ride on 290 eastbound. As you go between South Bridge Street and Shrewsbury Street, 146 northbound, company with you, Route 122A, getting to 290. No issues on 195 or 395, 495 moving well near the Pike. The Pike, routes 29 and 20, nothing in your way. From the Market 32 Price Chopper Traffic Center, I'm Andy Carboni.
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13: The forecast from the Al's Oil of Shrewsbury Weather Center.
18: Good morning, everyone. This is meteorologist Tom Bavacqua. We'll have lots of sunshine today. High temperatures in the low 80s. For tonight, clear, cool, lows in the 60s. And for tomorrow, we can expect plenty of sunshine. It'll be more humid. High temperatures approaching the upper 80s. And the outlook now for Friday, showers and thunderstorms developing in the afternoon. It'll be humid with high temperatures in the 80s. And you can get your weather all day long on WTAG.com.
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0: Welcome back. So we've been through it. Democrats hate democracy because they're about to appoint someone to run for office in place of Graham Plattner, even though Graham Plattner received all the votes, and you knew that he was bad. The reason you knew that he was bad, well, first of all, I told you the story about the other woman who came forward who was concerned about him being a candidate and claiming that she had been raped by him, sexually assaulted. And the New York Times, well, they did her story. That's kind of called catch and release. You got a bad story, get it out there, but put it out your way, and then you can make the story go away. That's catch and release. And so they did that with this other woman who I feel so bad for. She had three people who could corroborate her accusations. And the New York Times just that's one thing. But then Democrats really didn't want to find out all the bad stuff about Graham Plattner. The reason they didn't want to fight plausible deniability. You want to be able to say, we didn't know that. They only spent $6,200 on his vetting. Now, when you're running for as important of an office as, say, U.S. Senate, especially when Democrats are trying to reclaim the U.S. Senate, when you're trying to do that, you want to make sure there's not going to be any problems with this candidate, and you vet that candidate properly. $6,200, that's not a proper vetting. Not even close. Not even close. Trust me. I've seen it in politics. I've seen what they do. I've seen the amount of money it takes to do a proper vetting. And even when you do a proper vetting, something may pop up that you weren't able to find. But if you had done a proper vetting of Graham Plattner, you would have known he was a big phony and that he had a lot of skeletons in his closet. But they all said, well, he went through some tough times and, you know, he did some things that he's accounted for and we think he deserves a chance now. He's made amends and he's... No, he hasn't. You wanted to have plausible deniability. You wanted to be able to say, no, he's fine, because you got so excited. You found a guy who would wear a flannel shirt, have a beard, you know, not manufactured like Pete Buttigieg is trying to butch himself up. No, this was, you know, really, look, tattoos, military service, oyster farmer from Maine, pickup truck, everything you wanted. Because you have a real problem with men, by the way, Democrats. You got soy boys like Buttigieg, but you don't have men. And by the way, calling Buttigieg a soy boy has nothing to do with his sexual orientation. He's a soy boy. Okay? We used to call pajama boys, too. Not that, you know. And you had this guy, and you didn't want anybody to be able to say, oh, he's got a tough background. Plausible deniability. Okay. So, let's go to the phones. Oh, yeah, we do have to talk about Brigham and Women's because a bunch of nurses on strike. I'm surprised. No, frankly, I am surprised because the MNA, the Massachusetts Nurses Association, they generally only strike at for-profit hospitals like St. Vincent in Central Mass. They like to go after for-profit hospitals. Brigham and Women, not a for-profit hospital. And they're striking. Interesting. Let's go to the phones. Richard in West Springfield wants to talk about what we were discussing with Rory O'Neill, which is Social Security, the future viability of Social Security. Good morning, Richard.
1: Morning. How are you?
0: Oh, Richard, I didn't know it was you. Richard Pelletier, my good friend from Help to Retire. How are you?
1: Yeah, Rory's conversation reminded me of two couples recently came in the office, and one was 55, rough, and the other was like 63. Mm-hmm. What was shocking is one of the first things they wanted to talk about is Social Security. Duh. And they're very concerned, these people. These are what I would call successful middle-class people.
0: Yep.
1: They have both good-sized Social Security accounts. And they're basically saying, we don't think we're going to get all of it.
0: Yeah.
1: And how do we plan for that? And I'm saying that is a major problem.
0: Yeah.
1: Because it's going to happen. It's just a question, not if, it's a question of when. I'm not talking about the people who are widows living on $1,200 Social Security check. I'm talking about a couple, and they're both making well north of $3,000 per month. That's $6,000 a month. Let me tell you, when they start cutting Social Security, and you're going to have no choice whatsoever very shortly, they're not going to take it away from the widow. Who are they going to take it away from?
0: Yeah. The people, and you'll be punished, by the way, for saving, too. You'll be punished for saving. You will.
1: Yeah, it is just a horrible scenario, and people are living much longer, and that is a dramatic effect for long-term planning. It's just brutal.
0: Richard, while I've got you, and by the way, folks, this is a friend of mine, Richard Pelletier, also a sponsor of the show, Help to Retire. Richard, do you remember we were in Italy? Richard went on our first trip to Italy. We were in Italy, and Cinzia, our tour manager, was while we were on the coach going between two locations. She started talking about how retirement works in Italy. And she said, you know, when you retire, you get 80% of what you earned for, you know, for the rest of your life. And you turned to me and you said, Jim, that is unsustainable given their current birth rate, given their current economy. That just, you can't continue to do that. And I always go back to that conversation when people are always talking about the social welfare programs in Europe. And here's my friend slash expert, Richard, saying, Jim, you can't, the math doesn't add up. They can't continue to do it. They're going to be borrowing. Oh, and by the way, Richard, now we're telling them, hey, all that money you were saving because we were protecting you, you better start spending on military. That's part of the reason they were able to sustain their socialist programs, because we were picking up the tab for protection. Well, we're not going to do that anymore. And, Richard, that's another situation where you have low birth rate in those countries like here, it can't be sustained.
1: Yeah, the EU has got some promises they can't cash. There's no question about it. Not if they have to add 5% of their GDP for their own national defense.
0: Right.
1: Flip the other side on the U.S. Again, we've got some major expenditures we have to make throughout society, but, you know, people think that, you know, they've got their Social Security account, they own it. It's some sort of debt. And let me tell you, it's a promise, and I don't see actuarially how they can possibly keep it all. I see them within a very short period of time doing three things, and they got to do all three. They're going to increase the taxation. It's no longer going to be on the first 185. They'll go right up to $500,000. That doesn't affect an awful lot of viewers, but that's step number one.
0: Yeah.
1: Because we know they're not paying a fair share. Step number two, you're going to defer again. The youngest person to collect Social Security is 62.
0: Yep.
1: They're going to run that up to maybe 68 before you can collect your first nickel of Social Security, even if you want to go in early. And I said, and with a capital letter, and they're going to give the top recipients of Social Security at least a 20% cut. That is going to hurt, let me tell you.
0: Wow. It's...
1: You don't have to be an actuary. This is common sense.
0: Yeah,
1: you don't have enough people working, contributing enough money. So how are they going to fund it? Sooner or later, they're going to have to make some choices, and that's when the gun puts to their head. And certain taxpayers who are counting on this thing are not going to be happy with their results.
0: Yeah, interesting, Richard. I always appreciate the expertise. It makes a big difference. Nice to have you back here in the north, and I look forward to seeing you at some point, sir.
1: Here until it gets cold.
0: That's a great...
1: If they have an office and put to go to Florida on the West Coast.
0: You know what? I'll get you a set like that. No, those nice cufflinks you gave me, the Superman ones. I'm going to get you a pair that has that inscribed in it. Here till it gets cold. That would be good. That would be good for you. Richard, take care. Best to Tricia.
1: Say here.
0: Take care.
1: Bye-bye.
0: Yeah, now I'm glad Richard actually called there, because that is a conversation we had 7 years ago. We were talking about it. And you know what? I know where we were. We had just left Assisi, and we were on our way to somewhere else. And he and I, he was sitting right in front of me. And the tour manager, like on these trips that we go on, the tour managers are great. They are with you the entire time in the coach, managing everything. They stay with you at the hotels. They're wonderful people anyway. And it's Cinzia, who's we've had for... three separate tours now in Italy. She's two in Italy, one in Switzerland. Anyway, she will fill you in on what's going on in the country and all of that, or you can just sleep on the coach if you like, you know. And when she was telling that, and then Richard and I had a lengthy conversation after it. And at the time, Trump was in office and he was beginning to complain about NATO at that time. And... you know, that then I remember Richard saying, and back then, if they have to pay for more of their defense, how are they going to maintain this? Yeah. Interesting. Okay. We're going to take a quick break. When we come back, we are going to talk with Paul Lane. Don't go anywhere. You're listening to the Jim Polito Show. You are not alone.
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4: Heading out on 290 eastbound, you'll find heavy volume from Hope Avenue over to Shrewsbury Street, 146 north. Lots of company with you from Route 122A trying to get to 290. 495 northbound is now slow. Route 85 in Milford heading to the Mass Pike. For the Market 32 Price Chopper Traffic Center, I'm Andy Carboni.
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2: The forecast from the Al's Oil of Shrewsbury Weather Center.
6: Good morning, everyone. This is meteorologist Tom Bavacqua. We'll have lots of sunshine today. High temperatures in the low 80s. For tonight, clear, cool, lows in the 60s. And for tomorrow, we can expect plenty of sunshine. It'll be more humid. High temperatures approaching the upper 80s. And the outlook now for Friday, showers and thunderstorms developing in the afternoon. It'll be humid with high temperatures in the 80s. And you can get your weather all day long on WTAG.com.
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0: good friend Paul Lane is here. Well, the Financial Exchange is a great show. Every weekday morning at 10. Yep, I'm there. He is from the Armstrong Advisory Group, and he's doing yeoman's work for Mike Armstrong. Joins us now. Good morning, Paul.
1: Good morning, Jim. Good to be with you, as always.
0: All right. Hey, we got the ceasefire, which I've been waiting actually to talk to you. I decided not to look it up myself, but I heard overnight it went up. Barrel of oil went up overnight, right?
1: It did. It's interesting. You and I were discussing yesterday a glut of inventory of oil and oil prices coming down, and wake up this morning and a different story. Oil is up about 4 or 5% in the early market futures. We're looking at about $74 a barrel for West Texas Intermediate. So certainly the implications of the termination of the ceasefire have a significant impact on energy markets. It really shows sort of what we were speaking about a bit yesterday, Jim. There's just such fragility here between the U.S. and Iran. Obviously, there was hope that a deal would get done in 60 days. Last night is evidence that, and this obviously started from two missile strikes from Iran and then the U.S. retaliating and stopping the ceasefire, but it just shows just how it is going to be perhaps a longer haul than the markets certainly thought. I think the markets were pricing this in as if this was going to be resolved in the 60-day time frame. I think others had some skepticism, and that was sort of proved right by some of the actions that we saw last night, that this could take much longer than 60 days to get a deal done here.
0: Yeah, it does. I do, you know, the hope is that some of this other stuff is baked in, that maybe markets expected this wasn't going to be all that smooth. But, you know, I do like when the markets learn, because I've learned from you and I've learned from Mike and I've learned from Barry. You know, they don't like surprises at all.
1: No, they don't. And this is an indication of something that I don't think investors were pricing in enough, this idea, particularly on the oil future side, and maybe I'm just naive to some of the dynamics going on, and there is just a abundance of oil. But certainly on the investing side of things, this now stokes further concerns about inflation that we had really been monitoring before. If there is a closure of the strait again, then all of a sudden these issues that had perhaps at least been argued that would subside, now it's really hard to make that claim if that does occur.
0: All right. What's going on with my friends at Apple?
1: Apple just inked a partnership or an expansion of an existing partnership with Broadcom to spend up to $30 billion to have chips developed in the United States, primarily in Fort Collins, Colorado. Broadcom has always been integral in making a lot of the components that go into our iPhones that we use on a daily basis, but Apple is expanding that partnership with Broadcom to have them produce more of the components that go into the iPhone and more domestically. This has been a huge point of emphasis from the administration to have more chips manufactured here on U.S. soil. There are very few that are today. Primarily, all of them are in Taiwan or South Korea that are manufactured there. So this is some positive news on Apple's front, really sticking to their commitment to try and bring some manufacturing back on the U.S. shores for the iPhone, the most valuable product that that Apple has to date.
0: Oh, yeah. Finally, in the short time we have left, pre-market futures, what are we looking at?
1: Yeah, so we talked a little bit of oil futures. The markets are selling off a bit as well. We've got the S&P 500 off about 0.2% this morning. We'll see how they open up in early trading in the next hour and a half or so, Jim.
0: Excellent. Hey, Paul, thank you so much. I'll be listening, as you know, and I'll catch up with you tomorrow.
1: Thanks, Jim.
0: All righty. Hey, when we return, three important things here. Is Mitch McConnell okay? Because now they're trying to tell us that he is okay. Why are lefties not rooting for the United States in any athletic form? And finally, blood on the hands in Massachusetts for a trooper dead in Pennsylvania. You're listening to the Jim Polito Show. You are not alone. When you think of asphalt, think of Pioneer Seal Coat. Hi, it's Jim back here again for my friends, the Letourneau family, and Pioneer Seal Coat. 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
2: driven heavily by an eighth-place national ranking for health and safety stressors. San Antonio follows at 20th, while Brownsville, Dallas, and Corpus Christi all ended in the top 32. Analysts note that Brownsville took the sharpest single category hit in the state, ranking third worst in the entire country for family-related stress. I'm Tammy Trujillo.
3: And the Emmy nominations will be announced this morning. The annual awards for the best TV performers will be handed out in September, hosted by Mariska Hargitay. I'm Michael Kastner.
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2: Warm and increasingly humid throughout the Northeast as highs reach the low 90s from Washington to Boston. A few thunderstorms are possible inland. Across the Mid-Atlantic and Southeast, expect hot and muggy conditions with highs reaching the mid-90s. Warm, humid air is fueling scattered thunderstorms around the Great Lakes and throughout the Midwest. Temperatures will range from the upper 80s to the mid-90s. The plains remain hot as highs reach near 100 from Nebraska through Texas. Mostly sunny in the Rockies as highs hit the 70s in the mountains to the upper 80s along the Front Range. Strengthening heat dome is pushing temperatures into the dangerous range across the Southwest. Phoenix will hit 111, Las Vegas 109, and much of the desert Southwest remains under heat alerts. Plenty of sunshine in California, but the heat is building inland. Highs will top out in the 70s along the coast, in the 90s in the Central Valley, and as hot as 110 in the inland valleys and southeastern deserts. The Pacific Northwest enjoys a sunny day with highs in the 80s, west of the Cascades, the mid-90s inland. That's your national forecast. I'm Tammy Trujillo.
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0: Two thrillers wrapped up the round of 16 at the World Cup, with Argentina rallying late to beat Egypt 3-2 and Switzerland on penalty kicks edging Colombia. On off day today, the World Cup resumes with the first quarterfinal match, France against Morocco, tomorrow. Jalen Brunson led the Knicks to the NBA title with a wrist injury. He's now having surgery to repair it. Brunson is expected back by training camp. Baseball last night included a wild game in Queens, the Mets blowing an early 5-run lead and losing 16-12 to the Royals. Mets reliever Austin Warren got lit up, giving up 5 runs in the fifth without retiring a single batter.
5: Terrible. Not throwing the ball great. Missing spots. And, yeah, bad things happen.
0: The Royals' Tyler Tolbert had 5 hits in that game and tied a major league record with hits in 12 straight plate appearances. And at Wimbledon yesterday, men's top seed Jannik Sinner and 7-time winner Novak Djokovic both advanced to the semifinals. I'm Matt McCoy.
6: If you like your fruit, a pear shortage is coming in 2026, driven by a combination of lingering effects from past climate disasters and some ongoing supply chain and production challenges. The U.S. fresh pear industry saw its smallest production in decades, with Washington, Oregon, and California all reporting double-digit declines. Pear growers in Oregon are in crisis because of a mold-like infestation affecting most pears. Governor Tina Kotek asking for emergency help from the federal government. Her Republican challenger for governor, Christine Drazen, says the state can't wait for D.C. to act.
7: We can immediately request emergency board funding to provide zero interest or forgivable bridge loans that could take effect immediately.
6: With supply constrained, fresh pear prices are up over 17% compared to last year. In Redmond, Washington, big changes are coming for Microsoft's Xbox division. Brad Ford reports.
8: Microsoft's Xbox unit's been struggling. 3,200 jobs will be cut. It's part of a broader push by Microsoft to lower its labor costs. This follows voluntary buyouts the company started offering employees in May. 1,600 positions will be cut now, while the other jobs will be cut as 4 game development studios leave the Xbox unit. In all, 4,800 jobs are being eliminated.
6: And the Trump administration is eyeing a move for the U.S. to mirror Australia's retirement savings system. Australia's program requires companies to contribute 12% of their workers' pay into a retirement plan. According to President Trump, his administration is going to try very hard to launch similar retirement accounts for adults here in the U.S. And the National Weather Service's influx of new hires is raising some concerns for some former employees. It comes as the agency works to fill hundreds of predominantly entry-level positions. Veteran meteorologists cautiously optimistic about how new employees could benefit the agency as storm season gets underway. Some people in the industry say vacancies

0: Calling for Maine Senate candidate Graham Platten to bow out of the race after a sexual assault allegation was made against him. That's politics. I'm Mark Mayfield.
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8: There are now more than 500 confirmed Ebola-related deaths in the Democratic Republic of Congo. That's according to new CDC data, which also shows more than 1,500 confirmed cases in the Central African country, the center of an outbreak. No Ebola cases connected with the outbreak have been reported in the United States. The CDC is advising to avoid non-essential travel to several areas of Congo. If you want to prevent cognitive decline, take a walk, but not a casual stroll.
9: A study by the Albert Einstein College of Medicine found people in their 80s who maintain an exceptionally quick walking pace are far more likely to stay mentally sharp than their slower moving peers. Researchers say when you walk, your heart is beating faster and pumping blood not only into your muscles, but into your brain. The faster you go, the more blood that gets to the brain. Similar benefits were found in people who swim or cycle quickly, too. I'm Daria Albinger.
8: A recall is being issued for bags of frozen blueberries sold at Publix because of a possible E. coli contamination. Health update, I'm Scott Pringle.
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10: The Las Vegas Aces have signed rookie guard Justine Passat, waving Kennedy Carter to make room. Carter was shooting 60% from the field and averaging over 12 points in just under 17 minutes a game in Vegas. Some saw the Aces as a final shot for Carter in the league. She's been suspended or waived from multiple previous teams due to disciplinary issues. 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
15: Argentina pulled off a thrilling comeback win over Egypt, advancing to the World Cup quarterfinals. Lionel Messi led the late match charge with his game-tying goal in the 83rd minute. The Argentines won the match 3-2 and will face Switzerland in the quarterfinals. The Swiss advanced by beating Colombia on penalty kicks.
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0: The Supreme Court is declining to block the Texas App Store Accountability Act. Here's Matt Mattinson.
16: The measure requires imposing age verification and parental consent requirements on app stores as well as developers. Students, along with the Computer and Communications Industry Association, sued to stop the Texas law, arguing it violates the Constitution's First Amendment on free speech. Justices denied requests by the challengers on Monday to lift a lower court's decision that allowed the law to take effect while litigation continues. The measure reflects broader efforts by some states to regulate smartphone use by children and curb the potential harmful effects of social media.
0: The Indian government is ordering Meta to stop allowing child sexual abuse material in paid ads on Instagram and WhatsApp. On Friday, an investigation by the BBC said that Instagram was running paid ads that promoted child sexual abuse material across India. And Apple is releasing some upgrades to the Siri AI system. It's part of a larger effort by Apple to make Siri feel more natural. Tech Report, I'm Mark Mayfield.
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9: You won't want to be sedated for this. A tribute concert's in the works to mark the 50th anniversary of the Ramones' self-titled debut album.
17: The fun was in the band. You're going through a tight one. You know there's a never. Let's drink it,
0: The event is taking place August the 30th at Hollywood Forever Cemetery in Los Angeles. 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I'm Mark Mayfield.
9: Seems hell isn't going to freeze over anytime soon. Are extending their residency at the Sphere in Las Vegas to run through December. Tickets will go on sale next Friday, July 17th.
1: Hi, Davey. It's me, Mary Hartman. Mary Hartman.
9: Actress, writer, and director Louise Lasser has passed away. She was best known as the title character in the series Mary Hartman, Mary Hartman, and she received an Emmy nomination for the role in 1976. Lasser was 87 years old. And Mariska Hargitay has been picked to host the 2026 Emmy Awards. The Law & Order SVU star and executive producer is going to be the first woman to do so. The ceremony will take place on September 14th on NBC. And that's entertainment. I'm Daria Albinger.
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25: Falmouth police say a Worcester man still missing after being reported missing over the weekend. Jose Ricardo Campos Fuentes was last seen at Woodneck Beach in Falmouth on Saturday. Police have turned to the public to find his whereabouts. No additional information has been released. Worcester has launched the annual Youth Works program. More from Tory Gates.
26: The program provides jobs for young people throughout the city in various positions. About 220 people are signed up to the program this year. Patty Ovales of the Worcester Community Action Council believes there are more than 1,000 youth ready to work, but she and officials agree more funding is required. I'm Tory Gates.
25: And AAA has gas in the state at $3.87 a gallon this morning, $3.92 in Central Mass. The state figure down, the Central Mass figure up. 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
15: 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Lionel Messi led the late match charge with his game-tying goal in the 83rd minute.
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15: 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The Swiss advanced by beating Colombia on penalty kicks.
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6: Driving on 290 eastbound, the slow ride continues from College Square to Shrewsbury Street. 146 north, company with you, 122A to 290. 146 northbound is a crash in the left lane involving a crane at Lackey Dam Road in Uxbridge. 495 northbound backs up West Main Street, Hockington to the Mass Pike. From the Market 32 Price Chopper Traffic Center, I'm Andy Carboni.
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4: The forecast from the Al's Oil of Shrewsbury Weather Center.
8: Good morning, everyone. This is meteorologist Tom Bavacqua. We'll have lots of sunshine today. High temperatures in the low 80s. For tonight, clear, cool, lows in the 60s. And for tomorrow, we can expect plenty of sunshine. It'll be more humid. High temperatures approaching the upper 80s. And the outlook now for Friday, showers and thunderstorms developing in the afternoon. It'll be humid with high temperatures in the 80s. And you can get your weather all day long on WTAG.com.
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0: friend Chad Clark just put up a memory on Facebook. I do like Facebook in that, you know, it tells you every day, what did you post this day through the years, as long as you have been active on Facebook. And he's got a picture here of the side of a box of face masks, and it says, will not provide any protection against COVID-19. Well, a virus is so small. Remember, going through the mask. I remember when I was in the hospital for COVID, many of the people who were treating me had that full headgear with the respirator. Like, you know, it was almost like a plastic bubble around the face and a respirator. Because that's really the only way to protect yourself from inhaling the virus. The masks weren't going to do it. It was silly. And there Chad is putting this up all those years. And then Jimmy H. replied on it too, and Jimmy H. wrote, and remember when they made you use hand sanitizer? You know, hand sanitizer that kills bacteria, not viruses. I know, it's crazy. Although I do think Jimmy H., hand sanitizer can, well, he's the scientist, but I think it can kill a virus. It doesn't, you know what, frankly, folks, it doesn't matter. The insanity that was going on at that point, when we look back on this period of time. And I want you to remember this, really, two things out of that. One, Fauci. I mean, it was really all Fauci's fault. That guy is getting away. When you think about what he's responsible for, Fauci did the workaround to make sure that the Wuhan Institute could still do gain-of-function research, which is incredibly risky and dangerous. Gain-of-function, remember, it's you take a virus that does not attack humans. It's in maybe the animal kingdom, and it hasn't made the jump to humans. And what you do is you supercharge it and allow it to make the jump to humans, and then you try to figure out a way to counter it. Because he says, you know, eventually all viruses are going to make the jump to humans. That's not true. That's not scientifically sound. And taking such a great risk, he even wrote a paper years before the COVID pandemic saying it's worth the risk. Gain of function is worth the risk. But I believe it was Obama who said, too dangerous, don't do gain of function. So what did he do? It's like when the mob wants to launder money. He ran the money through EcoHealth, and they got the money to China to do the research on COVID-19. And they supercharged it, and it was a sloppy lab. And you know what happened following that. And what makes this even more such egregious of a sin for Fauci, not only did he make it happen, he made it happen by doing that. It was irresponsible. He also participated in the cover-up, and wait, the worst part of it all was then Democrats realized, wow, this is a great way to control people. We're going to exercise all of this control over people. They loved it. They lapped it up. They thought it was great. We're going to control people. Well, no, thank you. No, you're not. So remember that. And here's the real problem. If we ever do have another pandemic and it's for real, and I'm not saying COVID wasn't for real, I'm saying that the way that they treated it was not appropriate. Sure, I'm the first one to say it wasn't the commie flu. I was in a hospital bed for 10 days, real close to getting the respirator. It's real. But what I'm saying is, our problem is that we won't believe them next time around. We will not believe them next time around. No, because of what they did this time. And it'll probably be damaging for people. Because maybe there will be, honestly, things that you can do to reduce your risk. And we won't believe it. Just think back to where we were 6 years ago, folks, right now. 6 years ago now. That's why with Colette, we're going back to Ireland this year. And we're doing exactly the same trip because the trip really had the sword of Damocles hanging over its head while we were in Ireland. Remember, the president shut down the country while we were over there, and some of us went back early. It was terrible. So we're exercising that demon. But look at Fauci. Now, the real issue here is Fauci going to be pulled before the Senate? Are they going to force him to either plead the fifth or, and by the way, the media will back him up. They'll stand by him the whole way. Plead the fifth or will he tell the truth? Will he be forced to actually tell the truth, which is, it's my fault. And don't worry, the media and Democrats will be there to save him. He's there. He is their savior. He's their guy. And the reason is that right under the administration's nose, right underneath Trump's nose, he was pulling all of this crap. And Trump gave him the Congressional Medal of Freedom. That's the highest honor that can go to a person in this country, non-military person. It's the equivalent of the kind of the Medal of Honor, Medal of Freedom. Even though the Medal of Freedom could go to a military person too. And he gave it to him before he left office. I think he did it for political reasons. I know, which is unlike Trump. I don't know. It's a question I'd really like to ask him. Why did you give Fauci the Medal of Freedom? You kind of knew at that point what was going on. Why do it? I don't know. It would be a good question for him. Anyway, 855-403-9846, 855-403-9846. My good friend, B.J. Calvi, fire commissioner in Springfield. Speaking of trips, he's come on trips with us. He is retiring. Good for him. July 24th will be his last day on the job. Good for him. And actually, they're going to do something for him on the 24th. I'm going to be away. I wish that I was not away, but I'm sure I'll see him. But yeah, very, very good fire commissioner. Very, very good fire commissioner. Some big fire boots to fill there. I'm sure we'll be talking about it more leading up to his retirement, but good for him. And, you know, firefighters, health-wise, we're learning more and more how difficult it is for firefighters in retirement. The stuff that they're exposed to. When stuff burns, it doesn't necessarily burn clean. You know what I mean? Think about it. 855-403-9846, 855-403-9846. And tomorrow we will be freestyling in the final hour of the show. And so keep that in mind. Now, there will be developments, I'm sure, in the next 24 hours in Iran. In getting back to Donald Trump here, yes, while I would like to ask him the question as to why he gave Fauci, Pope Fauci the First, the Medal of Freedom, I have to applaud Trump on the way that he is dealing with Iran now. Take a listen to this.
1: Is the ceasefire over? Is the ceasefire done? Is the MOU dead?
2: It's a very interesting question. To me, I think it's over. I don't want to deal with them anymore. They're scum. You know what scum is? They're scum. They're sick people. They're led by sick people. And they're vicious, violent people. And if they had a nuclear weapon, they'd use it. As far as I'm concerned, it's over. I'll speak to our negotiators. They want to negotiate. They're good people. Steve Witkoff, Jared Kushner, but they have to come back to me. As far as I'm concerned, it's just a waste of time dealing with them. They're liars. We make a deal. And they, if I make a deal with him, we have a deal. And he goes out, he talks. We make a deal. Everyone's agreed. No nuclear weapon. We make a deal. They go outside, talk to the press. They say, we never even talked about it. There's something wrong with them. They're cuckoo. As far as I'm concerned, it's over.
0: Yeah. So we'll see what happens. Now, get ready. And again, I haven't watched all the CNNs, the MS whatevers, and the network morning news shows. I haven't watched them. But I'm sure they're out there saying, Democrats are out there saying, what a failure. Well, wait a minute. What do you mean a failure? We had a deal. They're not living up to the deal. So we start bombing again, which is what we've been doing. We tell them, you can't sell any oil right now. We've stopped them from selling oil. And we've stopped them moving in and out of their ports. So where's the failure? The failure was we never held them accountable under the Obama deal. And here we go again. We're going to be twisted in 15 different directions. The Obama deal gave them everything up front without accountability. That was stupid. In this deal, it's okay. You can have that as long as you behave. Oh, you didn't behave? Well, you're going to your room without any dinner. You're having a timeout. Or you're going to get a spanking. And actually, Iran's getting a spanking right now. And I think they got a little ahead of themselves, got a little over their skis. They had their big funeral for the Ayatollah Khamenei. And they were chanting, kill Trump, death to America, everything else. And while they were doing all of that, I think they started smelling their own lip. And they decided, hey, we're going to fire on some ships and we're going to threaten them. Well, they did. And Trump said, okay, we're dropping bombs. You can't sell oil. That to me is perfect. I don't think that's ever been done to Iran before. Just like that. Okay, we have a deal. Oh, you're not living up to it? Boom, here we go. Now, there'd be a lot of John Kerry. Well, let's give them another chance. Let's give them another chance. No. Hey, Rick the Redneck from Rhode Island wants to get on board. Maybe he'll be the final word. Don't go anywhere. You're listening to the Jim Polito Show. You are not alone.
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5: Heading out on 290 eastbound, it's below the speed limit as you go between College Square and Shrewsbury Street. 146 north, you tap the brakes at 290. 495 northbound slows Route 85 in Milford to the Mass Pike. 146 northbound is an accident involving a crane in the left lane at Lackey Dam Road in Uxbridge. For the Market 32 Price Chopper Traffic Center, I'm Andy Carboni.
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6: Good morning, everyone. This is meteorologist Tom Bavacqua. We'll have lots of sunshine today. High temperatures in the low 80s. For tonight, clear, cool, lows in the 60s. And for tomorrow, we can expect plenty of sunshine. It'll be more humid. High temperatures approaching the upper 80s. And the outlook now for Friday, showers and thunderstorms developing in the afternoon. It'll be humid with high temperatures in the 80s. And you can get your weather all day long on WTAG.com.
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0: right. All right. Where is he? Rick the Redneck from Rhode Island joins us. Good morning, sir.
1: Good morning, Jim. How are you?
0: I'm good, thank you, sir. What's up?
1: Okay, I want to talk about, first of all, since Trump came down that escalator, the state of Rhode Island, among many others, has done everything in their power to fight him, obstruct him, disagree with him, stop ICE, et cetera, et cetera. Everybody knows.
2: Yep.
1: And now they asked the federal government for aid, monetary aid, because we had a big snowstorm.
0: Yeah.
1: And they get denied. You know, they're crying in their beer because they got denied the money. What did you expect to happen?
0: Well,
1: I mean, if you,
0: right,
1: you smack a guy in the face for a year and a half and then ask him for a loan, you think you're going to get it?
0: Yeah, I mean, look, some will say, oh, that's dirty politics. He shouldn't do that. It should be based upon. Guess what? What do you think happens on the other side of the aisle? Seriously.
1: Yep.
0: Exactly. No, and I listen, I don't want to see Rhode Island suffer, but you know what? You're beyond being a loyal opposition. This is, you know, a whole state in terms of its institution can have Trump derangement syndrome, you know. It can run through an entire society and an entire government. You're absolutely right. No, I know. And they are complaining about it now. I did see that. Well, too bad. Should have thought of that before, right?
1: Exactly. I mean, what do you get? You get what you give. You know what I mean?
0: Yeah. You do. Rick, thank you, my friend.
1: Thank you, Jim.
0: Take care. Rick the Redneck from Rhode Island. Yeah, in this final hour tomorrow, we will do some freestyling because we'll start the weekend off early. Oh, and just as a reminder to everybody, so Friday morning, we're going to be doing the show from La Fiorentina. Well, El Luco will be here keeping an eye on everything, and I will be at La Fiorentina. Now, the reason is that the Italian Festival is this weekend in Springfield. And let me tell you, maybe you watched in Gloucester where they did their, you know, how they have the grease pole, they have it horizontally on the end of a pier, and you got to run down the whole end of it. In Springfield, they do it the good old-fashioned way. It's a pole painted red, white, and green, and you have to climb it. And you have teams, and it's great. Last year was amazing. So I'm going to be previewing all of that. Plus, there are some incredible raffles that I will be talking to you about for a Vespa for $10,000. Yeah, a lot going on. So you don't want to miss it. But I'll get you all the details. You just make sure you tune in Friday morning, because you'll have all the details from me. You'll know what's going on. And there is a rumor that on Saturday, I will be in a cannoli eating contest with others, including Tommy B. We're working out all the details. Yeah, we're signing the contracts, you know, like they do before a big UFC match. We're working all that out. We're getting all the contracts signed, everything. And, of course, these will be cannolis from the award-winning La Fiorentina pastry shop and the Danielli family, based upon centuries-old family recipes. Doesn't get much better than that.
3: Hey, bring me back some cannolis.
0: Leave the gun. Take the cannolis. And that's going to do it for today, folks. Please take a moment to think about the men and women of this country who wear the uniform, wore the uniform, or those who made the ultimate sacrifice in that uniform. Please respect our men and women in blue. We lost 75 of them on this day in history. 39 were shot to death. Back tomorrow morning. And until then, remember what Julie Flynn said. Hope is the best medicine.
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7: This is a Fox News alert. The fighting would resume between the U.S. and Iran. Chris Foster, and now President Trump says he thinks a ceasefire is over after Iran attacks tankers in the Strait of Hormuz and the U.S. strikes Iran in response.
8: I don't want to deal with them anymore. They're scum. You know what scum is? They're scum. They're sick people. They're led by sick people. And they're vicious, violent people.
9: Across America.
8: And if they had a nuclear weapon, they'd use it.
7: Fox Mike Tobin. The U.S. response has increased intensity. Eight times as many targets were hit compared to the last time the U.S. responded to Iran firing on ships in the Strait. Senhelm says strikes included defense systems, command and control networks, coastal radar sites, and anti-ship capabilities, and some 60 Revolutionary Guard small boats.
10: Iran then targeted U.S. military sites in the Gulf. The president's meeting now at the NATO summit in Turkey with Ukraine's President Zelensky. The Trump administration announces a major investigation, it says, of fraudulent work visas obtained through schemes involving employers and brokers submitting bogus applications. Labor Department Inspector General Anthony Desposito on Fox Business.
11: We've already started to issue dozens of subpoenas. We are going to make sure that we track down every lead. We have whistleblowers talking about some of the biggest companies like Cognizant.
10: Tech company found guilty already of discrimination by abusing the visa program to bring in cheaper workers. Some evacuations are lifted in New York City near a high-rise building with buckling support columns.
12: New York City Department of Buildings Commissioner Ahmed Tighani says measures taken to temporarily stabilize it seem to be working.
13: Emergency struts or jacks are in place to hold up and stabilize where the weak points are, but they are also installing new steel as another emergency intervention, which is creating stability.
12: A third-party engineer has also been brought in. The 1970s-era building, which was the former headquarters of Pfizer, is being converted into luxury apartments.
10: Fox's Tanya J. Powers in New York. 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

0: is now leading an investigation into the agent-involved shooting. FBI Houston is leading an investigation into the potential assault on a federal law enforcement officer. This is a developing situation. Update the public when more information is available. Well, now that's a different story entirely, isn't it? Because in this version, the illegal alien tried to run over one of our agents who had to fire in self-defense. But depending on where you read this story, you'll have a totally different idea of what happened. That's how split we are as a country. Half of the country is calling ICE evil, and the other half is supporting them. Why? Well, I don't know which one is true. I suspect the ICE version is true, but you have an independent investigation going on to tell us which one is true. And by the way, I can guarantee you there was a vest cam. So which one do you think it is? The ICE agent pulled this guy over and then innocently shot him in front of his son. Oh, my gosh. Do you remember, the musical Hamilton? Oh, I hate this thing. Anyway, it was a smash hit. Liberals all loved it. He became their favorite founding father. He's one of my least favorite founding fathers. But you know what? Let me just point out something. The Broadway cast of Hamilton lectured Mike Pence from the stage about how scared they were about, I don't know, diversity or something. I'm sure the actors don't agree with immigration ideas from Trump, but ironically, Hamilton makes Trump look like a liberal on this. They're in the show Hamilton, and they're talking about how horrible Trump is on immigration. Well, again, it depends on whether you get your information from stage actors or actual history. Listen to this. This is from the special that airs tonight on YouTube, The Golden Door. Listen.
1: And from this same harbor, America imported men like Alexander Hamilton. He was an orphan from the Caribbean islands. Hamilton arrived after his mother died from tropical fever. He was poor, unknown, and born in a British colony. But he would go on to become one of the architects of the American Republic itself. Today, Hamilton is celebrated as an immigration icon. But Hamilton's actual views on immigration were far more complicated than the modern audience might expect. As America grew, Hamilton became increasingly concerned about what happened when immigration outpaced assimilation.
0: You got to listen to the rest of it. We're running out of time for the network. You got to listen to the rest of it. Tonight, the premiere, YouTube, 8 p.m. Okay. 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
4: Falmouth police say a Worcester man still missing after being reported missing over the weekend. Jose Ricardo Campos Fuentes was last seen at Woodneck Beach in Falmouth on Saturday. Police have turned to the public to find his whereabouts. No additional information has been released. Worcester has launched the annual Youth Works program. More from Tory Gates.
5: The program provides jobs for young people throughout the city in various positions. About 220 people are signed up to the program this year. Patty Ovales of the Worcester Community Action Council believes there are more than 1,000 youth ready to work, but she and officials agree more funding is required. I'm Tory Gates.
4: And AAA has gas in the state at $3.87 a gallon this morning, $3.92 in Central Mass. The state figure down, the Central Mass figure up. 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
3: The forecast from the Al's Oil of Shrewsbury Weather Center.
6: Good morning, everyone. This is meteorologist Tom Bavacqua. We'll have lots of sunshine today. High temperatures in the low 80s. For tonight, clear, cool, lows in the 60s. And for tomorrow, we can expect plenty of sunshine. It'll be more humid. High temperatures approaching the upper 80s. And the outlook now for Friday, showers and thunderstorms developing in the afternoon. It'll be humid with high temperatures in the 80s. And you can get your weather all day long on WTAG.com.
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13: Expect more airstrikes in Iran. I'm Chris Foster, Fox News. President Trump says he thinks a ceasefire with Iran is now over and negotiations are a waste of time.
14: We hit them very hard last night. Very, very hard. Probably hit them hard again tonight. I'll give them a little warning. We're going to hit them hard tonight.
13: Strikes resumed after Iran went back to attacking tankers in the Strait of Hormuz and has now launched intercepted strikes aimed at U.S. bases in Bahrain and Kuwait. President at the NATO summit in Turkey also tells Ukraine's President Zelensky they'll be allowed to manufacture their own Patriot missiles for air defense against Russia.
14: We're going to give a license to you to make Patriots. That's pretty cool, right? Blurry. This way you can't complain that we're not giving them enough. It's a make them yourself.
13: The president's leaving Turkey soon. He's back at the White House tonight. The main state Democratic Party says it's working on a fair, transparent plan to replace Graham Plattner on the Senate primary ballot once he resigns over a rape accusation.
15: Maine Democrats are accusing Graham Plattner's team of trying to influence the process to potentially replace him, a claim the campaign denies. One person that could succeed him is former Maine Senate President Troy Jackson. Our Revolution, a progressive group founded by Senator Bernie Sanders, is now backing Jackson as Sanders pulls his support of Plattner.
13: Fox's Madeline Rivera. Day 3 of a hearing in Utah for prosecutors to present evidence against Charlie Kirk murder suspect Tyler Robinson. Fox's Grinnell Scott with some of yesterday's testimony.
16: Questioning of an investigator placed Robinson in a wooded area where the murder weapon was found and introduced video to show Robinson's alleged movements. The defense sought to establish doubt on whether DNA on evidence means with certainty that the suspect physically touched the weapon. An FBI DNA expert said there can be limitations to that evidence. The judge will determine after this week's hearing if the case proceeds to a trial.
13: Prosecutors also showed video of Robinson interacting with members of Kirk's Turning Point USA group that morning. 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
0: It's Chuck, Paul, and Tucker with you here. And as we kick things off today, got a little bit of volatility going on. Nothing crazy, but about 0.5% down in the S&P 500. And again, I think we're at a point in the year where there are a few things that are kind of coming into focus. And, you know, we're going to kind of direct how the next 6 months or the last 6 months of the year end up going. Number one, we got an earnings season that's going to be kicking off pretty darn soon at this point. Taking a look at, kind of your big ones that are out there. They're on tap, you know, a few weeks out. But as of right now, you've basically got earnings, you know, really starting to kick off in the next week or so, with the banks starting reporting. I believe it's next Tuesday, JP Morgan, Bank of America, Goldman Sachs. So again, we're within a week of that kickoff. And then the heavy hitters, they are back a couple weeks further as you get to the last week in July and first week in August. So this is all kind of prologue to that. But the two things that I think are worth watching here, and there are two top stories as we kick today's show off. Number one, President Trump early this morning saying, and I'll quote him, he was asked, you know, about the ceasefire with Iran. He said, quote, "To me, I think it's over. I don't want to deal with them anymore." Now, whether that means that the ceasefire actually is or is not over, I think is an open question, just because the two countries have been firing stuff at each other for the last month or so, even after the ceasefire extension from June 17th, I think it was. And so it's not like you've had a complete halting of firing. Like, the firing hasn't actually ceased during that time. I think the open question on this is, hey, does this represent an actual change in how the two countries are going to approach things? Or is it just, you know, more talk? We've seen both sides kind of talking to their respective, you know, domestic and international audiences throughout this. Is this just more talk? And I think we're going to have to see how things play out there. The other one that we're going to get to is what's going on with semiconductors in the tech space. And I think these are the two things that are really going to determine how the next 3 to 6 months go on the oil side. You want this to just be talk and not have oil become a problem for markets again. On the tech side, you want to see something that shows that semiconductor stocks can continue to find ways to grow that revenue pie and continue to get the customers they want and not start to see growth rolling over. So these are the big questions for the second half of the year, in my opinion.
1: Yeah, it's to elaborate that a little bit further, you know, the war ties directly into inflation, which is a byproduct of the fact that if we are to see more closures of another closure of the strait or just any decrease in traffic in terms of global trade, that's something that will certainly be on economists and investors' minds here heading into the next few weeks. We'll have a Fed meeting at the end of the month on the 29th. This afternoon, we'll get the Fed meeting minutes from last month's meeting at 2 o'clock. And so inflation and the AI trade, to me, if I'm talking with people, those are usually the two things that I'm bringing up that are at the most focus for the second half of the year here. In terms of the U.S. and Iran war and those talks, it's something that I've just sort of thrown my hands up in the air and just you keep apprised of what's going on in the news, but I'm sort of done trying to speculate as to when this progress is going to be made and more just react to what you see on a daily basis.
0: President Trump later this morning, I'm quoting here from Bloomberg, also indicated that they may put the blockade back in effect. So obviously, look, if you get to that point, then you do start to most likely see the ceasefire breaking down more heavily. The piece that I'll point out, again, I'm a big believer in pay attention to what people do, not what people say. It's what I've said throughout this entire conflict. It's what I've said about things even before. The piece that caught my eye overnight was actually not anything from the U.S. or Iran as it relates to oil, but rather it was something from a little country in Asia called China. Some of you may have heard of it.
1: Little.
0: Very little. And here's the thing. China is the main reason why oil prices did not go sky high in May or June. They cut their imports by somewhere in the range of 4 to 6 million barrels a day for crude oil. And when you have global inventories looking like they did, that means, hey, for a couple months, they basically, you know, pulled 300 million barrels worth of demand off the table for crude oil. China overnight indicated that they were removing their refined product export ban for the remainder of July. So here's the thing about the Chinese energy industry. China produces actually about 4 million barrels a day of crude oil, but they still need to import quite a bit more in order to, you know, provide for the supply of crude to make the gas, diesel, jet fuel, all the stuff you need to run a country. They have a number of large state-owned refineries, but they also operate what are known as these teapot refineries, which sound like, you know, oh, look, so cute. Look at these little They're still, you know, sizable, and that they're not just refining like one barrel of oil, but they're not these giant state-owned enterprises. And pretty much what's happened in the last couple months is a lot of these teapot refineries have, you know, either shut down completely or cut their runs significantly because China was most likely using significant stores, not just of crude oil that they had, you know, stockpiled, but also refined product that they had, you know, probably stockpiled. No one really knows because it's, you know, China, everything's kind of opaque. So here's the thing. When you have refineries, if you've you know, ever worked at an oil refinery, I haven't, but I know enough to be dangerous on it. The way that oil refiners make their money is by paying X for crude and selling for X plus, you know, Y for the refined product. The number that we look at is what's called a crack spread. It's basically the difference between what crude costs and what the refined product that they sell they're able to realize. Crack spreads in the, you know, energy industry, the common one that's looked at is a 3-2-1 crack spread, typically sits somewhere in like the $20 to $30 range. They're up at around 60 right now, so it's really profitable with oil at 70 to refine it into products. If China is getting rid of this product export ban, it stands to reason, at least the way I see it, that these teapot refineries, which China has a lot of them, and it can equate for a lot of demand for crude oil, hey, if they can make a boatload of money starting to spool up production and then selling it to whoever needs it, gee, that could represent a significant increase in crude oil demand from China because you're going to need crude oil in order to make that product. So the question that popped into my head is, hey, is it a coincidence that as tensions started to ratchet up between Iran and the U.S. again, that China is now not being friendly to the situation, but instead maybe saying, okay, we're going to provide that additional demand now.
1: Gasoline on the fire,
0: and yeah, if you really want to play this game, fine, have at it. The other thing that's exacerbating this is the Ukraine for the last 6 months or so, but really ramping up in the last couple, is doing these nightly drone raids into Russia where they're just basically lighting Russian refineries on fire on a regular basis to the point where Russia has now curtailed... Russia has now curtailed their exports of refined products and, in fact, are needing to import gasoline, jet fuel, and diesel. I mean, again, this is Russia, so, like, you know things are bad if Russia's needing to import these things. So this is leading us to the point where, hey, we're going to have to see how the next few weeks play out because if this does escalate terribly, and China decides, hey, we're going to play hardball by restarting those imports that we had curtailed, then you've got a situation where oil prices can potentially get ugly in the next couple months. I still am a big believer that the real window for any problems is, you know, throughout the remainder of this year, because after that, more export capacity becomes available through additional pipelines that come online and things like that. Businesses continue to adapt to the situation and reducing their, you know, hydrocarbon demand as much as possible. But the China piece overnight was the one that really caught my eye more than what's being said here.
1: You have obviously been following the energy markets a lot closer than I have over the last few months with all that's been going on here. And what has been so puzzling to me is we covered a piece on the show earlier this week, Chuck, where they mentioned, I think it was Morgan Stanley, that there could be a glut of oil coming later this year, which just sounded so foreign to what we had been talking about for months prior. And some of that is due to what you just mentioned with China before. They were probably a big reason why the oil prices were able to fall as precipitously as they did once there was this perhaps renewed enthusiasm that a deal would be struck. But here we sit today. Obviously, oil is up on the news of the, you know, continued back and forth between the U.S. and Iran. But I still am puzzled as to that story, this idea of there being a glut of inventory in the near term, based on just the factors that you mentioned, that, hey, maybe China's demand is going to start to pick back up again. You have all the issues that are still ongoing between Russia and Ukraine. The energy markets are absolutely impossible to predict. It really did surprise me that we were sitting at $68 a barrel for as long as we did, when it seemed like it was tenuous as if to whether or not a deal was going to be struck. And so I guess the question I pose to you is just why the energy markets have stayed so low from a price perspective with all these potential pitfalls, and maybe it is just as simple as less demand than anticipated?
0: The Chinese lack of demand is the biggest one. Beyond that, it's something where we've talked about this a bit, but look, there's this belief that, okay, this isn't going to be, you know, this isn't... The U.S. administration is not going to let something catastrophic happen, is the belief that's out there. And look, if you're someone trying to trade these things and you keep seeing oil getting bludgeoned down anytime there's any, you know, positive news on what's going on in the Middle East, you basically say, no, there's better ways to make money than doing that. And so, like, you take a look right now, there's basically no long interest and a ton of short interest in anything related to energy, and it's just because no one wants to play that game on the long side. It's just a dangerous one. So we'll see what happens. Look, this could just be, you know, more sparring and it ends up being nothing, and, you know, we get through the rest of the summer, because, hey, if things look the way they've looked the last few weeks in terms of volumes through Hormuz, it's not really a problem. It's, you're not getting back to $55 a barrel oil, but you're not going, you know, back to 90 either. It's something where if that happens, that's great, and that's what you'd like to see. But let's see if this is a turn, just because China making that announcement last night made my antenna perk up a little bit. And so we'll see where things go. But otherwise, I don't know that there's necessarily any huge shift here. Quick break. When we come back, we're talking NVIDIA and semiconductors.
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5: Caffeine can be really good for you and help a lot of things, and caffeine can be kind of bad for you.
6: It's a drug, and in its pure form, Chuck, it is a bitter-tasting crystalline powder.
5: Naturally, it's in the coffee bean and in chocolate and tea, but it's also added artificially in things like soda. Your body is enjoying the caffeine. It's blocking that adenosine. You're going to feel alert and awake. It's got that adrenaline going, and it's rewarding you with the dopamine. I mentioned the vicious cycle, the inevitable crash.
6: Right.
5: Like any stimulant drug, and you want more of it. 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All right, how about some health benefits?
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5: Nice.
6: Yeah.
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13: Let's talk a little bit about what's going on in semiconductor land. A couple pieces here. Number one, from Bloomberg, NVIDIA's $1 trillion slide since valuation down to pre-AI boom levels. Second one, Micron stock stumbles deeper into bear market. Is it time to worry? The first thing I'll always point out, individual stocks can't go into bear markets. They are a single stock, not a market. And thus, it's a technical thing, but like the reason why we call them bear markets is because they don't happen all the time, and it's happening to the entire market. Individual stocks can go through a period where they fall 20% pretty regularly. It's not like an uncommon thing to see that happen.
14: Yep.
13: So I just don't like making a huge deal about like, oh, this stock fell 20%. Well, lots of stocks see 20% volatility in any given year. And it's not particularly notable.
14: What drives me crazier is the valuation play, using the dollars of a valuation, like, oh, $1 trillion drop for NVIDIA.
13: Right.
14: When you are a $5 trillion company.
13: They were six almost.
14: Yeah.
13: Like 5.7.
14: So, I mean, that's how you get
13: right
14: to the $1 trillion thing. And this is also used in, you know, Mark Zuckerberg lost billions of dollars because Meta stock went down. I get why journalists do it, because it's eye-popping for the reader, but the more and more you read of them, you're like, okay, I know this trope. But anyway, we digress.
13: We do. So here's the thing. NVIDIA right now, if you were to look at some of its financials, price-to-earnings ratio is at 30.15 times earnings. Price-to-sales is at about 19 times sales. So

0: the big question with NVIDIA is not whether they're making a boatload of money right now. They are.
1: Definitely are.
0: The big question with NVIDIA is, will they continue to see the amount of money they make grow? And if not, then what do the earnings look like 2, 3, 4 years out? Because then NVIDIA quickly becomes not something that's trading 30 times earnings, but maybe 60 times earnings if these are not sustainable. It's just kind of wild when you actually look at it. NVIDIA's net income right now is, for the trailing 12 months, $160 billion. $160 billion. It's crazy. Before the AI boom, their trailing 12-month earnings were around $5 billion. So the question that matters, anything in investing is always distilled down to this. I say this over and over. Is this permanent or is it temporary? Back in 2021, we had a whole bunch of people thinking that the conditions that were created by the pandemic were permanent. It's why everyone was piling into
1: Zoom
0: and Peloton and all these, you know, stay-at-home stocks. And as it turned out, well, that was just a temporary thing. Remember all the stuff about, like, New York is dead?
1: Mm-hmm.
0: Did New York City look dead when the Knicks won the NBA Finals this year?
1: No.
0: Or did it look like the coolest place on Earth? It looked like the coolest place on Earth. So, with NVIDIA, the question is, hey, this inflection to $160 billion in net income, is that temporary or permanent? I don't know the answer to this, but that is the entire ball game when it comes to AI, not just for them, but also for the one that's being mentioned here, Micron.
1: Yep.
0: If you look at their net income and go back to pre-AI bubble, I'm going to call it a bubble. I've been doing that all along. Micron actually had net income of negative $3 billion in mid-2023. As of right now, their net income for the last 12 months is $50 billion. Is this an outlier, or is this, you know, kind of the new norm that we should expect from them? That's the whole ball game.
1: That is the whole question. And there's two different stories here. NVIDIA had the luxury with markets of being priced on a forward price to earnings basis a little bit higher in past years because their earnings growth continued to be really robust. And to be clear, it still is, but the pace of it is projected to slow in 2027. There are some things out there where you have competitors looking to undercut margins that NVIDIA has commanded, which have sat around 75% for the last few years here. Does that sustain is the question. And with Micron, you know, anyone who's invested in memory stocks knows it's been a commoditized, painful industry to invest in. The question is it different now, and is there more sustained demand for these memory products in subsequent years, 3 to 5 years out? That's what the whole valuation ball game is about here.
0: Now, you want to talk about bear markets? The Korean stock market, the KOSPI, is down 22% since June 22nd. 22% fall in 2 weeks. Now we're talking a bear market, but it's still up 72% year to date. Quick break when we return. Wall Street Watch and Ask Todd.
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3: From the WTAG newsroom, I'm Paul DeCastro. The Massachusetts Nurses Association is initiating the largest nurses strike in state history. As of this morning, about 4,000 union nurses at Brigham and Women's Hospital are walking out. This comes after months of failed negotiations between the union and the state's largest healthcare system. Boston Harbor is hosting over 50 tall ships from 21 countries. Sail Boston will run from July 11th through the 16th. The event is part of the nationwide Sail 50 celebration, marking America's 250th birthday. WTAG Sports, the Red Sox beat up on the White Sox 8-1. The Wu Sox in Rochester were postponed by rain. Get the latest news 24/7 at WTAG.com. I'm Paul DeCastro.
2: The forecast from the Al's Oil of Shrewsbury Weather Center.
4: Good morning, everyone. This is meteorologist Tom Bavacqua. We'll have lots of sunshine today. High temperatures in the low 80s. For tonight, clear, cool, lows in the 60s. And for tomorrow, we can expect plenty of sunshine. It'll be more humid. High temperatures approaching the upper 80s. And the outlook now for Friday, showers and thunderstorms developing in the afternoon. It'll be humid with high temperatures in the 80s, and you can get your weather all day long on WTAG.com.
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14: 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Lionel Messi led the late match charge with his game tying goal in the 83rd minute.
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14: 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The Swiss advanced by beating Colombia on penalty kicks.
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1: Well, we're seeing some volatility with markets in negative territory after President Trump said the ceasefire with Iran was over following another round of Iranian attacks in the Strait of Hormuz, sending oil prices higher. Right now, the Dow is down 1.2% or 637 points lower. S&P 500 down 0.6%. NASDAQ down about 0.4% or 100 points lower. Russell 2000 down over 0.8%. 10-year Treasury yield up 6 basis points at 4.58%. And oil jumping over 6% higher, trading right below $75 a barrel. Energy stocks, including Chevron and others, are seeing gains in reaction to increased tensions with Iran, while travel stocks like United, Delta, and Carnival are seeing losses. Meanwhile, Apple said it plans to increase investment in U.S.-made chips, with plans to spend more than $30 billion with Broadcom in the next 5 years. Apple shares are down modestly, while Broadcom is up by 4%. After sinking 18% yesterday, following plans to sell more shares, Rivian Automotive stock is down another 2.5% today. And at 2 o'clock this afternoon, the Fed will post meeting minutes from Kevin Warsh's first meeting as Fed chair. I'm Tucker Silva, and that is Wall Street Watch.
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2: And as promised, we are now joined by the one, the only. Are you actually the only Todd Lutsky?
3: I don't know. I think so.
2: There might be another one somewhere, but you're our Todd Lutsky, and that's
3: it.
2: That's the one that we love. You know, that's the important
3: thing.
2: The
3: world doesn't need another one of me.
2: The phone lines are open if you want to talk to our Todd Lutsky at 888-205-2263, because the segment's called Ask Todd. It's your chance to ask Todd your estate planning questions live on air right now. 888-205-2263 is the number. We can usually get through two, maybe three calls. So get calling early to get in line to ask Todd your questions, because otherwise we'll run out of time and we won't be able to do that. 888-205-2263 is the number. Mr. Lutsky, how you doing today?
3: I am doing wonderful. You?
2: Okay.
3: It's always something with you.
2: Went out for Chinese yesterday.
3: Chinese food, yeah.
2: Got to the end of the meal.
3: Mm-hmm.
2: Got the cookie. Opened it. No paper inside. That's kind of unfortunate.
3: That is very unfortunate.
2: It's unfortunate.
3: It's an unfortunate
2: cookie. Little bit. Want to talk a little bit about irrevocable trusts. Know that the term irrevocable can scare people a little bit. How does an irrevocable trust actually work? Specifically, I guess we're talking the ones that are used to protect assets from Medicaid. Like, what?
3: Right.
2: What do they actually do? How does it do that, I guess?
3: So, and I'm glad you clarified that, right? Because there's so many irrevocable trusts out there. I mean, I always worry when the clients come and they call and they say I Googled irrevocable trust and I got like a million hits. That's because there's a lot of different kinds. We're focusing, and as Chuck said, we're focusing primarily on the irrevocable Medicaid trust. And it's so different because in a lot of ways it's irrevocable, but in a lot of ways you'll feel that you haven't lost any control at all. And I think that's the lion's share of the fear that many people have when they're dealing with these trusts. So how does it work? I mean, it has language in there that in essence says, you know, you have the right to the income, but not directly the right to the principal. So basically, if you can't get the principal, the nursing home can't get the principal directly. But at the end of the day, you're going to find when you go through this document, when you go through this, if you want, the guide we're giving away also deals with these trusts, you're going to learn really how they work day to day. Like, people come in and they'll say, well, if I put my house in, can I sell it? Well, yes. And can I buy another house and then move? What if I want to move after I set up a trust? Yes, you can sell it and move. And what about the, you know, the adverse, you know, income tax consequences? I hear all the time when I Google these trusts that they're irrevocable and they have like really bad income tax rates. Well, no, if you make it a grantor trust for income tax purposes, you're considered the owner. And if you're the owner, then you still get the same capital gains tax treatment you would get if you sold your own house. So what I mean by that is there's section 121 of the code says you get a $500,000 capital gains exclusion on selling your home if you're married and it's your primary residence. Oh, but if I put it in the trust, then I don't own it. Well, you still get the $500,000 capital gains exclusion. So there's no adverse income tax to selling it. You could buy another house. Yeah, well, if you sell it, you're, you know, technically homeless. I know it sounds weird, but you can then go buy another house and move to any state. Doesn't matter. The trust will go with you and you won't reset that five-year waiting period. So you can then just have the money go out and a new house come in. You're saying, well, geez, that sounds like a lot of access to principal. Yeah, but that's okay. You're allowed to do that and have your new house and live in another state if you want to and not restart the clock. So, I mean, there's so many things you could put your, you know, you could put your rental property in. You can put vacation homes in. People wonder, you know, what can go in there, your investment portfolio, manage your income. I mean, there's collect income. There's so much you can do and so much flexibility with these trusts, but people still get nervous with them.
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0: right, let's get to your questions with Todd Lutsky. First up, we've got Bill in New Hampshire. Bill, what is your question for Todd?
1: Hi, can you hear me okay?
2: Sure.
1: So, does this type of trust with a five-year extension work in New Hampshire or just in Massachusetts? Somebody told me, oh, it won't work in New Hampshire.
3: Yeah, so I'll give you a little story on that. This is the problem, right? The misinformation that's out there is distressing. They work in New Hampshire. First, let's get the answer out there. I've got lots of clients in New Hampshire, and we've had these trusts. Now, ever since probably 2000, I'm going to say 19, I haven't really been battling with these trusts because there's been a Supreme Court decision in Mass anyway that really blessed these trusts, if they're drafted right. And that's the key. So you get to people who maybe they give you misinformation because the trust they've drafted perhaps didn't work because they weren't drafted properly. So I had to do this. I remember it was like three times in a row, but I say in a row. Well, probably within a 6-month time frame, maybe 9 months. I'm attending these fair hearing trials in New Hampshire defending our trust because they have this one trust case in New Hampshire called the Braderman case. And the Braderman case has an irrevocable trust in it with language, and they challenged the paragraphs in these trusts, right? The one paragraph they were trying to challenge that, you know, make the assets countable, meaning eligible, meaning available for the nursing home, was there was language that's called a limited power of appointment where the trust can make the trustee has the power to make distributions, or I'm sorry, the donor has the power to appoint the assets to, you know, a limited group of people, children of all generations, but not themselves. And they were saying there's this case in New Hampshire that had that language in it, and in the same paragraph said, oh, and by the way, without creating any obligation no obligation to do this, it's the donor's wish, intent, hope that if he ever needed money, that the trustee would distribute money out to the kids and it would be used for his care. Well, you can't have that language coupled with the power of attorney or with the power of appointment language. That language would make the asset available because the rule is if you can get it, then the nursing home can get it. Well, that's bad language. But they were using that case to say the trust is no good. Our trust, Cushing and Dolan's trust, is no good. Yeah, but our trust doesn't have that bad language in it. It simply says distributions can be made, or the donor can make a distribution, or power to appoint the principal to a class consisting of children of all generations, but not to the donor spouse, or the donor's estate. So we prohibit that. And that's where we stopped. And they said, oh, well, no, you can just distribute it out and then give it to the kid, and the kid will give it back. And no, didn't work. And so I had to go through three of those, went through three of those fair hearing decisions, and we won every one. Not that I didn't lose some hair while I was going through it, but we won every single one of those. So long story short, if it's not too late, is they work in New Hampshire, but I understand why other attorneys have been telling people that they don't, and that's why the Braderman case. Folks, I think that was a great question, but also I want you to understand that if you're going to get these trusts, please don't be afraid of them. Because the word irrevocable is in there. This guide I'm giving away offers question and answer format. Probably the top 35, 40 questions that I come across. And I keep updating the guide as I get new questions. As to how they work day to day. Can I live in my house? Can I sell my house? Is it a taxable gift when I put it in? Do I have bad income tax problems when I'm living day to day? Can I sell my house? Do I have an adverse capital gains tax if I do that? Can I put my rental property in? Can I collect my income? Folks, everything you need to know about how these trusts work are in here. And I think at the end of the day, if you've ever wondered if it's right for you, this will answer that question. You'll either like it or you'll hate it. I don't know the answer to that, but you'll know the answer. Get the guide, 866-848-5699. 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You can download it there. And Cushing Dolan PC, our Instagram page, also has much more information.
0: Todd, we got another one here for you. Let's go to, it's Ken in Charlestown. Ken, you're on with Todd Lutzky.
2: Good morning. Good
3: morning.
2: I have a rental piece of property. Mm-hmm. It was in a grantor's trust with my father and I. We were both trustees and both beneficiaries. My father passed. When I sell this, what are the capital gains going to be? Where will they be?
3: So I got to ask you some more follow-up questions. One, because I don't have the document in front of me. Maybe you can shed some light on this. You and your dad were both trustees. I get that part. But who was the donor of the trust? Who was listed as the donor? Just your dad? I'm hoping.
2: The property was left to an estate and signed over to my dad and I at the same time.
3: So this property, who owned the property when the person died?
2: My grandfather was in a trust prior to this.
3: And that trust then paid it out to you and your dad?
2: Yes.
3: So upon granddad's death, the property came out to you, grandson, and dad, son?
2: Yes.
3: Okay. You guys then prepared a deed transferring the property into this new trust, correct?
2: Correct.
3: Okay, so you owned half and your dad owned half?
2: Yes.
3: Okay, so was this trust revocable or irrevocable when you created it?
2: Revocable.
3: So here's going to be the answer, I'm fairly certain. Again, not reading the trust, I can give you the for sure answer, and whether there's another half step up in basis or not, I wouldn't know without reading it, but I'm going to suspect no. So here's what happens. When you transfer an asset to a revocable trust during life and die with the trust owning it, meaning you controlled it, you are a beneficiary, then that's included in his estate, and it gets a step up in cost basis for that piece. So if he put half in and he died, only his half would be included. And so half would be stepped up in basis. So if the property is worth $1 million when he dies, $500,000 would be the cost basis plus whatever your basis was when you put it in, meaning your half, whatever your basis was when you put it in. So that would be helpful. Now, if this trust for some reason, again, it's strange that it's done by a father and a son, but if this trust for some reason had a general power of appointment in it, which means you can appoint or he can appoint where the other one's half goes, including to themselves, even though they don't exercise that appointment, that power of appointment, it would cause your half to be included in your dad's estate, and there would be a full step up in basis. But understand that full $1 million would be subject to estate tax. But again, as long as your dad is worth less than $15 million, there's no federal estate tax. And as long as your dad is worth less than $2 million, there's no state estate tax. And it would get a full step up in basis. So if it was worth $1 million and it was fully included in your dad's estate, it would now have $1 million basis. And it would go wherever your dad directed it to go upon his death. If it's to you, now you could sell it for $1 million, and there'd be no capital gains tax at all to pay. Again, not sure what the estate tax situation would be because it would be fully included in your dad's estate. Now, if this was a husband-wife situation, that general power of appointment in a joint trust would be in there if we did it. It's the father-son relationship that's causing me this pause. So you need to really read the document to see if you can find that power of appointment that allows you to direct where the other one's half goes, including to yourself, your estate, creditors of your estate. If that's in there, then you might get full inclusion. Otherwise, I think it's pretty safe to say you're going to have half inclusion, which is good.
0: Mr. Lutzky, thank you so much for joining us today. We appreciate it.
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0: Still more to come as we head towards Hour 2. We'll be talking a little bit about the upcoming earnings season and what to expect from it. We also have a few different AI stories we'll be covering. Also going to touch on, what happens if you haven't saved enough for retirement? What are some of the different levers you can pull to try to fix that situation? And then we're also going to be talking about whether anyone in America would buy tiny little electric cars that only go 25 miles an hour but cost less than $14,000. We'll have all that and more coming up in Hour 2.

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12: The ceasefire is over, he thinks, and President Trump is Iran can expect to be hit hard with strikes again tonight. I'm Chris Foster, Fox News. Strikes resumed after Iran went back to attacking tankers in the Strait of Hormuz, and now today targeting American military sites in Bahrain and Kuwait. President's threatening Iran's civilian infrastructure.
13: Their electric plants, where they make their electricity, there. We'll take them out. I don't want to do that, but if we have to, we'll take them out.
12: And threatening to seize Iran's Karg Island and its oil infrastructure.
13: We attacked Karg Island last night. We knocked out a piece. I said, don't touch the oil, because maybe we'll take over Karg Island.
12: The president also at the NATO summit in Turkey says he wants to end trade with Spain, and tells Ukraine's President Zelensky he'll grant a license for Ukraine to manufacture their own Patriot air defense systems to stop Russian attacks. The Trump administration announces what it calls a major investigation of work visa fraud.
14: Labor Department Inspector General Anthony D'Esposito says investigators are probing visa use for alleged human trafficking schemes. He tells Maria Bartiromo of Fox Business they're looking at the use of H-1B visas that allow skilled foreign people to work in the U.S. and PERM visas, the first step toward a green card.
15: We've already started to issue dozens of subpoenas. We are going to make sure that we track down every lead.
14: D'Esposito says it's not just hiring factory workers, but medical facilities and doctor's offices.
15: Much of the visa and the human trafficking that we see when it comes to this foreign labor is tied to cartels, is tied to transnational gangs.
14: Jenny Coselda, Fox News.
12: Kentucky Governor Democrat Andy Beshear says he's asked for an update on Senate Republican Mitch McConnell's condition. He's been hospitalized for 3.5 weeks with no one saying why. A German doctor is sentenced to life in prison for murdering 15 seriously ill patients during home visits. America's listening to Fox News.
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0: It's Chuck, Paul, and Tucker with you here, and quite honestly, kind of just a gross day in markets. Very nice outside. The weather here is lovely. But it's like the opposite of that song about like the weather outside being frightful, but the fire's delightful. The weather's actually delightful, but the market is pretty frightful right now. We'll see if we can amend that one for the upcoming holiday season. You got stocks broadly selling off, nothing crazy. Anywhere from about 0.75% on the NASDAQ to 1.5% on the Dow. So like it's nothing crazy, but it's pretty broad selling that's happening right now. You know, the majority of stocks are down. We've only got around 100 stocks in the S&P 500 that are positive today. So, you know, a lot of selling pressure. Bonds getting hit by selling pressure as well. They are moving to the upside in yields. 10-year Treasury up 6.6 basis points to 4.595%. So we're seeing those moving back up the last few days as well. Gold and precious metals as a result getting hit. Gold is down 103.60 an ounce to 4,053.80. So again, like nothing really going great here. The only place in markets that is seeing some green broadly is crude oil, which is not the place you want to be seeing green. But on renewed conflicts between the U.S. and Iran overnight, as well as the president saying that, in his opinion, the ceasefire is over, and Iran threatening to retaliate with 2-to-1 responses in the event that the U.S. strikes again, you've got crude oil up 7% today on West Texas Intermediate to $75.42. AAA national average for gas prices not reflecting this. It is up 0.6% to $3.79.6. But based on where we're sitting right now, if this is anything more than a momentary blip, we're probably heading back towards that 390 range with oil, now in the mid-70s. And we'll just have to see how things go. I don't know if this is just going to be like a day or two and then it's done, or if this is, kind of the start of, renewed tensions between the U.S. and Iran. But we'll see where this goes and see what happens. I think that's basically everything that is moving that's notable in markets. If you're looking for like the places to hide in markets right now, today, energy, as you would expect following that, energy stocks are moving up, so you've got that happening. China seeing a bit of a rally today as well, and that's pretty much the only place that you can hide. Semiconductors are up a little bit today after selling off for the last several days. There's been a ton of volatility in the semiconductor space, and we'll discuss that a little bit later. But, this is, again, just kind of an ugly day overall. They happen sometime. The world is ending or, the sky's falling. We'll just have to see what comes of it in the coming days. Speaking of which, we've got an earnings season that kicks off in earnest next Tuesday as the big banks get moving. And Goldman Sachs saying that, hey, this wave of earnings surprises that we've seen for the last couple of quarters is going to be a little bit challenging to repeat given what's now priced into the market, Paul.
1: Yeah, what we saw in Q1 of 26 was year-over-year earnings growth of 25% plus. A lot of that driven by companies in the tech sector, but also it was broader-based too. We did see many of the sectors within the S&P 500 seeing some pretty positive earnings growth. Now the bar remains high, or perhaps slightly higher for Q2, where analysts are really going to be looking for a continued momentum of earnings growth. The consensus forecast for Q2 is that 22%, but it seems as if that it's going to be hard to sort of surprise or impress market pundits and investors, because Q1 really reflected the sort of trickle-down impact of the huge CapEx expenditures from the big hyperscalers that is upwards of $700 billion by the Microsofts and Googles of the world that is having impact to a lot of different businesses, Micron and SanDisk and others being some of the biggest beneficiaries. It just seems like now this is sort of built into expectations. So I feel like it is going to be hard to have Q2 be appreciated or acknowledged as much as Q1 earnings, Chuck.
0: Yeah, I think that's fair. And, you know, in terms of the expectations and where people think the growth is going to come from in earnings, it's two places you mentioned. It's tech and energy also is the other place that you're seeing these higher earnings projected as well. Remember, Q2 encompassed the period where oil was, you know, in that $90 to $115 range. So even though prices have come down subsequently, you had a big chunk of that quarter where oil prices were heavily elevated. And so energy earnings, the estimates of them grew by 61.5% over the course of the quarter. So that's according to data from FactSet. So you've got a lot of this just priced in right now. And again, it's not to say that this is, you know, bad or the end of, you know, any of what we've seen in markets, because here's the thing. We've gone through a few of these cycles since the AI boom kicked off in early 2023. We've had three distinct times where it looked like the AI cycle was slowing down and then subsequently picked back up.
1: Mm-hmm.
0: The first was towards the middle of 2024. Right around this time in 2024, you saw, you know, not semiconductor stocks, but it was the big hyperscalers at the time. They were kind of, you know, on shakier ground, and then they found their footing and they moved along. About 6 months later, in Q1 of 2025, started happening again. And then in the spring and summer of last year, they took off as, you know, new customers were announced and so on and so forth. We saw another wave of this starting in Q1 of this year. Again, tech stocks kind of lagging in this and that. That ended in late March when, you know, everyone started getting rate limited and throttled and having their usage throttled because there just weren't enough chips to power all of the demand that was now showing up for AI. So we'll see where this goes from here. I don't know that, you know, this is anything more than just, hey, AI stocks and semiconductors taking, you know, a month or two pause or maybe a quarter or two pause. It could be the start of that inflection point where, as we've talked about, hey, in every semiconductor cycle we've ever seen, you get to a point where things get pretty ugly, and maybe this is that point as well. I don't know, but it certainly is a period where the expectations for those earnings are high now because this has been priced in, and so companies got to do something really special in order to, you know, keep that train moving.
1: Yeah, I think there will be less emphasis on the numbers and more emphasis on commentary. I do agree with what is put out here in the Bloomberg piece, that any sort of commentary specific not to earnings but to expenses and CapEx build out from the big hyperscalers will be scrutinized really heavily. They're going to want to see investors that they're keeping on that same trend.
0: So that's what we've got coming up in earnings in the coming quarters. When we come back, let's take a quick break now. When we come back, we'll do a little bit of trivia, and then we're going to talk SpaceX next.
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Before becoming Vice President, Rockefeller served as the governor of New York for 14 years. So, trivia question today. Which president did Nelson Rockefeller serve as Vice President under? Once again, which president did Nelson Rockefeller

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11: President Trump hosted the kickoff celebration of the Great American State Fair. Speaking from the National Mall Wednesday night, Trump touted the virtues of the U.S. and declared that America is back.
12: There has never been anything like the United States of America, and together we are making it bigger and better and stronger and than ever before.
11: Trump did turn political, telling the crowd that things are much better since he came back into office. People flocked to the mall for the event that featured a series of military flyovers, the U.S. Army and Marine Corps bands, singer Lee Greenwood, and a gigantic Ferris wheel. It was billed as a patriotic opening ceremony to launch Freedom 250's first-of-its-kind World Fair. And President Trump defending his decision not to sign the bipartisan housing bill. The bill, meant to help buyers with the goal of lowering prices, sailed through the House and Senate and was set to be signed by Trump on Wednesday. Trump canceled the signing, posting that he won't sign it until the Save America Act voting ID bill gets passed. That's politics. I'm Mark Mayfield.
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Welcome back in, rolling through the Wednesday edition of the program. President Trump still speaking in Turkey. A lot of the attention, again, we're following the Charlie Kirk situation, Graham Plattner, what's going to happen in Maine. But the biggest story out there right now is the latest on Iran. And Trump has just said in his talk here, and we'll grab this for you as well, quote, I'm seeing, we'll probably hit them hard again tonight. So Trump saying that

0: we are going to hit Iran hard again tonight. This is what he said, cut 17, a bit earlier today.
1: To me, I think it's over. I don't want to deal with them anymore. They're scum. You know what scum is? They're scum. They're sick people. They're led by sick people. And they're vicious, violent people. And if they had a nuclear weapon, they'd use it. As far as I'm concerned, it's over. I'll speak to our negotiators. They want to negotiate. They're good people. Steve Witkoff, Jared Kushner. But they have to come back to me. As far as I'm concerned, it's just a waste of time dealing with them. They're liars. We make a deal. And they, if I make a deal with him, we have a deal. And he goes out, he talks. We make a deal. Everyone's agreed. No nuclear weapon. We make a deal. They go outside, talk to the press. They say, we never even talked about it. There's something wrong with them. They're cuckoo. As far as I'm concerned, it's over. They're bad people. And frankly, I don't want to waste my time with them. Now, I'll let our wonderful negotiators keep talking if they want, but I don't see it. I don't like these people. You know that?
0: I mean, Buck, this from President Trump is effectively like strip away the geopolitical implications. Anybody who's ever done a business deal, Trump sounds like somebody who has decided the guy that he's been negotiating with can't be trusted, and he's just done with the negotiation, period. That would not make me feel good if I were Iran right now.
2: Well, let me say, though, I don't think this is posturing by Trump. I think, and Clay, this is what, you know, my experience of dealing with Mideast crazies before I got into media was, I think, informative for my view that there's no deal.
0: Yeah.
2: There's no deal to be had. Even if you have a deal with Iran, they will break the deal. There's no deal. There's no such thing as a deal with these people. They will break their word. They will break their bond. They will lie. They will cheat. They will steal. They will kill. That is it. And I'm not saying Trump isn't aware of that. And maybe you can say he has to go through this process of trying to do this with them. But now we are in a situation where, and I used the mow the grass analogy very early on, it's going to be, okay, guys, let's have a talk. You don't want to talk? Boom, boom, boom, bombing a bunch of things. Okay, guys, have you had enough yet? No? Boom, boom, boom, bomb a bunch of, I mean, this is where we are.
0: I think the question that's now going to become readily apparent is, do we take out more of their leadership?
2: I don't know that we can. I think their leadership has learn some lessons from the sucker punch that we gave them in that massive meeting,
0: and
2: right?
0: that may well be true that they're hiding better and it's not as easy to take them out. But I think that's the
2: Israelis probably can. The Israelis can sneak grenades into their Cheerios, so you know there is that.
0: So do we take the sort of the governor off of Israeli attacks and say wipe out whoever else you want? I mean, that's what I get from Trump is like, I wouldn't feel good if I were on the Iranian negotiating team right now. 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
4: From the WTAG newsroom, I'm Paul DeCastro. The Massachusetts Nurses Association is initiating the largest nurses' strike in state history. As of this morning, about 4,000 union nurses at Brigham and Women's Hospital are walking out. This comes after months of failed negotiations between the union and the state's largest health care system. Boston Harbor is hosting over 50 tall ships from 21 countries. Sail Boston will run from July 11th through the 16th. The event is part of the nationwide Sail 50 celebration, marking America's 250th birthday. WTAG Sports, the Red Sox beat up on the White Sox 8-1. The Woo Sox in Rochester were postponed by rain. 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
3: The forecast from the Al's Oil of Shrewsbury Weather Center.
5: Good afternoon, everyone. This is meteorologist Tom Bavak. We're plenty of sunshine this afternoon. We're in the low 80s. For tonight, clear, low 60 to 64. For tomorrow, more sunshine, becoming more humid and warmer, highs in the upper 80s, and the outlook for Friday becoming cloudy, chance of showers and thunderstorms in the afternoon with high temperatures in the 80s. And you can get your weather all day long on WTAG.com.
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2: 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Kylian Mbappe in France will take on Morocco in the quarterfinals tomorrow.
10: 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France finally in front!
2: 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The winner of tomorrow's match will play the winner of Spain-Belgium in the semifinals.
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15: Welcome back to Clay and Buck. We got some Mainers who want to weigh in on the Plattner thing. Love to hear from you. Anybody actually even in the New England area who's following this pretty closely, love to hear about it. Also, Clay, are you an Oysters guy? I can't remember.
0: Love them.

0: I'm an oysters guy too, even though you're playing with fire with oysters, everybody. One day you're going to get a bad one and you're going to remember it. I'm just telling you, everyone I know, it's happened to me, everybody I know eventually. So, but I love them anyway. You got to, you know, you only live once. YOLO. You got to YOLO if you're an oyster eater, though, because oof, when they go bad, they go
1: the
0: bad.
1: The danger on oysters is different than the danger on potato chips.
0: Oh, know? Yeah.
1: Yeah.
0: Big time. Big time. All right. Brett from Colorado Springs, A on the talkbacks. Let's hear from him.
2: I have to side with Buck on this. AOC is smarter. She doesn't know her left from her right or up from down, but she is smarter because at least she doesn't, you know, have the, we do the things we do. When we do what we do to do the things we do type moments.
1: I just don't think AOC has done that many interviews. Remember when she got asked about strategic ambiguity in Taiwan and she was completely unable, despite being in Congress for 8 years, to functionally answer that question? I think she's avoided all negative media. And so she never really has had her feet held to the fire like Kamala has.
0: Yeah, I know. And she gets very angry when people talk about carpet bombing some of these Iranian installations because she's like, we should not destroy their carpets. It's not nice.
1: It is kind of mean to take people's carpets, you know, away. I mean, when you really,
0: they have very nice carpets in Iran, and the carpet bombing of them is like really unfair and like really mean and like not cool. A cell phone service company our families rely on, Pure Talk, can now rightfully claim to offer five-star service. 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
4: 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The Massachusetts Nurses Association is initiating the largest nurses' strike in state history. As of this morning, about 4,000 union nurses at Brigham and Women's Hospital are walking out. This comes after months of failed negotiations between the union and the state's largest health care system. Boston Harbor is hosting over 50 tall ships from 21 countries. Sail Boston will run from July 11th through the 16th. The event is part of the nationwide Sail 50 celebration, marking America's 250th birthday. WTAG Sports, the Red Sox beat up on the White Sox 8-1. The Wu Sox and Rochester were postponed by rain. 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I'm Paul DeCastro.
3: The forecast from the Al's Oil of Shrewsbury Weather Center.
5: Good afternoon, everyone. This is meteorologist Tom Bavak. We're plenty of sunshine this afternoon. We're in the low 80s. For tonight, clear, low 60 to 64. For tomorrow, more sunshine, becoming more humid and warmer, highs in the upper 80s, and the outlook for Friday becoming cloudy, chance of showers and thunderstorms in the afternoon with high temperatures in the 80s. And you can get your weather all day long on WTAG.com.
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11: 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The winner of tomorrow's match will play the winner of Spain-Belgium in the semifinals.
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7: 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The winner of tomorrow's match will play the winner of Spain-Belgium in the semifinals.
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0: we take over Karg Island. We know what happened in Afghanistan, how disastrous that withdrawal was. We know what happened in Iraq. How is that? What is the, that's my concern. I'm curious what you would say about this, and we can talk about it when we come back here in a moment. But what is the exit strategy by which we are able to get out if we go in?
1: Well, I'll say this, which is a great dodge from your question, which will have to hold everybody through the break to get real answers on the other side. But the problem with having an exit strategy is at some point you actually have to exit. And those are not the same thing. You can have an idea as to what you'd like it to look like, but the enemy gets more than just a vote in this process, and it can get very messy. And for a lot of people, Trump had a very clear promise. He's calling this a military operation. He won't call it a war. Once you start having troops on the ground, and if we start losing people, that's a war. Everyone knows that's a war. Trump said no, so we'll talk about this more.
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3: From the WTAG Newsroom, I'm Paul DeCastro. The Massachusetts Nurses Association is initiating the largest nurses strike in state history. As of this morning, about 4,000 union nurses at Brigham and Women's Hospital are walking out. This comes after months of failed negotiations between the union and the state's largest healthcare system. Boston Harbor is hosting over 50 tall ships from 21 countries. Sail Boston will run from July 11th through the 16th. The event is part of the nationwide Sail 50 celebration, marking America's 250th birthday. WTAG Sports, the Red Sox beat up on the White Sox 8-1. The Woo Sox and Rochester were postponed by rain. 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I'm Paul DeCastro.
2: The forecast from the Al's Oil of Shrewsbury Weather Center.
4: Good afternoon, everyone. This is meteorologist Tom Bavak. We're plenty of sunshine this afternoon. We're in the low 80s. For tonight, clear, low 60 to 64. For tomorrow, more sunshine, becoming more humid and warmer, highs in the upper 80s, and the outlook for Friday, becoming cloudy, chance of showers and thunderstorms in the afternoon, with high temperatures in the 80s, and you can get your weather all day long on WTAG.com.
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1: Plastics.

0: We got tons of reactions. I bet the talkbacks are going to be amazing after all that. Let me try to run through as many of you that have been waiting a while to get to you. Christian in Atlanta, you said you had a great deplaning experience. What happened?
1: Yeah, can you hear me okay?
0: Yeah, we got you.
1: Okay, so I was in Spain yesterday, got back last night on Iberian Airlines. And the way they do it is they land and make an announcement. Everyone, please remain seated. We will make announcements on deplaning. And when we get to the gate, they say, rows 1 through 5 may now get up and board. Everyone else remain seated. And they give them a minute, and then they say, now rows 6 through 10 may get up. Everyone else remain seated. And we got off of that plane in like 5 minutes. It was so organized.
0: So it works better.
1: Germany. It was crazy.
0: It works better. Thank you. I've never heard of that before, Buck. Have you ever heard, like, deplaning by row? I haven't ever heard of that.
2: No.
0: Thank you, Christian. That's interesting. I'm all in favor of whatever could get you on the plane and off the plane.
2: Although my father-in-law tells me, by the way, Clay, in real, who is a retired American Airlines pilot, he says that during COVID, when people started flying again, obviously, deplaning went as it should. Everyone stayed seated until the row ahead got up. It was a thing of beauty, but now it's back to chaos. So there was
0: people
2: a time
0: were better behaved. I wonder if that's just the quality of person that was flying early in COVID days was more considered. I don't know. More considered. Is that possible? Dave, and we got a lot of variety of topics.
2: No,
0: I
2: think people were just scared to be close to people. I don't think it was courtesy. I think they were scared of
0: it wasn't me. I don't think I ever stopped flying. I was flying in May of 2020. Dave in Kentucky.
3: Hey, Clay and Buck. Thanks for taking my call. Before I get to my Iran thing, as a retired Southwest Airlines pilot, I can't thank you guys enough for being so kind to my beloved airline. And all that you're saying is absolutely true about what some of these changes to try to encourage some civilian behavior.
0: Thank you for your service at Southwest. I love you guys. And what were you going to say about Iran?
3: Well, Iran, I happen to agree with Steve Yates a lot that it seems to me that we have an amazing amount of technological ability that we could pick and choose strategically to inhibit control of Karg Island, inhibit control of water and electricity in places that are going to kneecap these people in the best possible way and put them under some severe pressure, and we can do it without hurting the civilian population. At least that's my thought anyway. Thank you.
0: Thank you. All right, 30 seconds, Sean. Maybe 10 seconds.
4: All right. With President Trump is done with Iran's crap. Why don't they prioritize the rest of the targets and start hitting the target every hour until Iran goes on TV public and submits?
0: I just love the way he said target, Buck. I think Trump's done with fed up. I mean, I think it's an interesting point. Donnie in Florida says, what about people with bags that are too big? Yeah, how about you figure out whether it's going to fit in the overhead or not beforehand? Pack less. Help
2: what
0: women lift
2: skis?
0: Their bags. Be civilized.
5: Speaking truth and having fun. Clay Travis and Buck Sexton.
2: As we celebrate our nation's 250th birthday this month, this milestone is a reminder of the impact our nation has had on people around the globe as well. Countries like Israel, for instance, founded just 78 years ago.
0: Years ago, President John F. Kennedy said, Israel was not created in order to disappear. Israel will endure and flourish. Those words captured the spirit of a young democracy determined to survive.
2: Two nations thousands of miles apart, yet united by shared values of democracy, faith, freedom, and resilience. As America celebrates 250 years of independence, the International Fellowship of Christians and Jews turn to God in prayer, asking that His wisdom will guide elected officials and lead America and Israel to moral clarity and national unity.
0: The IFCJ created USA Israel Flag Pen for this moment. 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
10: Iran might be in for another rough night. I'm Lisa Brady, Fox News, after U.S. strikes over commercial ships being targeted.
11: The president has said to them very simply, the Strait of Hormuz is going to be open.
10: And Vice President J.D. Vance says whenever that's violated, the U.S. military will respond.
11: That's the deal. They can either follow it or they can have exactly what happened to them last night. It's just going to keep on happening until they open up that lane and stop shooting at ships. It's simple.
10: Vance taking questions moments ago during a stop in Milwaukee as part of an ongoing federal fraud crackdown after the president told reporters earlier he thinks a ceasefire deal is over and suggesting, based on Iran's recent behavior, he's not sure he wants to make a deal, but also still defending the mission.
12: I have to make sure of one thing, that we don't have lunatics having control over nuclear weapons. So we have that now. There's no way they have a nuclear weapon.
10: Taking questions as he wrapped up a NATO summit in Turkey.
13: He arrived at the Turkish presidential compound saying how unhappy he was with NATO. President Trump leaves apparently much more satisfied.
14: There was tremendous unity in that room.
13: Seemingly pleased at how allies are working towards equalizing defense spending with the United States.
10: Fox's Jonathan Savage in Ankara. The president notifying Congress he intends to revoke Syria's label as a state sponsor of terrorism. This after a meeting with Syria's new leader on the sidelines of the summit. Lawyers for President Trump are appealing a federal judge's new order that writer E. Jean Carroll can collect more than $5 million awarded to her after the then former president was found liable over sexual abuse and defamation claims. Trump lawyers have argued Carroll can't be paid while a case is still pending before the U.S. Supreme Court, which declined to hear an appeal last month, but the president is asking for a rehearing. Now his lawyers are also appealing today's ruling about payment. In the meantime, America is listening to Fox News.
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10: A nonprofit advocacy group pleads not guilty to federal charges that it defrauded donors by not disclosing some of the money would be used to pay informants in extremist organizations.
18: It's a new indictment adding details to charges first announced in April. The Justice Department accuses the Southern Poverty Law Center of using more than $4 million in donations to fund, through informants, extremist groups it claims to be fighting, a cause the donors thought they were supporting. Prosecutors say some of the money was used for recruiting new members and for buying new Ku Klux Klan robes and materials for cross-burning ceremonies. The SPLC denies wrongdoing and says the informant program provided critical intelligence regularly shared with law enforcement. It says it's being targeted as a perceived political enemy of President Trump. The case is scheduled to go to trial in October. Chris Foster, Fox News.
10: Former Wisconsin Judge Hannah Dugan is spared prison time, sentenced instead to a $5,000 fine after ushering a Mexican immigrant out of her courtroom, evading ICE agents. The judge calling it a bad decision that was a deviation from an otherwise law-abiding life during today's sentencing. A basketball star comforts a young fan after unexpected fallout from an NBA trade.
19: When former Celtic star Jaylen Brown was traded from Boston to the Philadelphia 76ers in an unexpected NBA blockbuster that drew heavy criticism against the Celtics. Perhaps the loudest voice of discontent was that of a six-year-old Celtics fan who took the trade of his favorite player deeply to heart. Giovanni Jean had a crying fit, and his mother Gigi mirrored her son's reaction. She said, "I was literally crying. I was teary-eyed. Couldn't believe my baby was heartbroken. And he was crying like that. We cannot calm him down. He cried for like an hour." While young Gio had met Jaylen Brown before, after Brown got traded and saw the video of Gio crying, he wrote on Instagram, "It's okay, little bro. We'll always be friends." This week, Brown met up with Gio in Massachusetts. They talked and hugged.
10: Fox's Jared Max. An hour to the close. The Dow's down 576, but that's an improvement. I'm Lisa Brady, Fox News.
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4: The forecast from the Al's Oil of Shrewsbury Weather Center.
6: Good afternoon, everyone. This is meteorologist Tom Bavak. We're plenty of sunshine this afternoon. We're in the low 80s. For tonight, clear, low 60 to 64. For tomorrow, more sunshine, becoming more humid and warmer, highs in the upper 80s, and the outlook for Friday, becoming cloudy, chance of showers and thunderstorms in the afternoon, with high temperatures in the 80s. And you can get your weather all day long on WTAG.com.
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32: 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Action-packed Wednesday afternoon planned for you as the Graham Plattner situation has really gone nowhere since yesterday. Appears to be digging its heels in. Democrats are doing their best to get him to drop out so they can replace him. And, well, it really similar to 2024 and the Joe Biden situation. So we'll compare those situations coming up here in just a moment. When it comes to Iran, we wrapped up yesterday. We had told you that the bombing had commenced again. Well, things really seem to have ramped up today, not in terms of any actions as of yet, at least, but at least in terms of words from President Trump. So we'll dive into all the latest on Iran. Tom Homan was able to hear Governor Healey talking about how giving illegals driver's licenses here in Massachusetts was supposed to make us all safer. Well, we'll let you hear Tom Homan's reaction to that. Unfortunately, though, we had yet another illegal foreign national brought in by the Biden administration who deadly on the roadways, this time a UMass Lowell goalie, soccer goalie, unfortunately. So we'll get into all of the latest there. We got to get into this. Oh, a state senator talking about the local aid and how the formula is just completely broken, and actually offers up a few good ideas of how we could change the local aid formula here in Massachusetts. We'll dive into that. Looks like we could have some more backroom shady dealings when it comes to a housing program here in Massachusetts. The auditor beginning to investigate that. Doge wrapping up its time after the 4th of July. We'll tell you the latest from there. And Harmeet Dhillon, the Department of Justice Assistant Attorney General for Civil Rights, is sending the DOJ into elections across the country this November, and as much as it's going to anger the left, turns out this is something that's been done for decades. So a lot to get into here this afternoon. Open phone lines as well, 508-755-0058, 508-755-0058. But it's really just been a onslaught in Maine, and it's really revealed a lot about the state of the Democrat Party heading into the midterm election. The fact that following the latest accusations by a former girlfriend, whatever you want to call her, towards Graham Plattner, accusing him of rape, almost like clockwork, Democrats started running away from him. And the most interesting part of the story involves probably who actually set this in motion. And it wasn't Republicans, no. I really believe that the Democrat establishment party is kind of the driving force behind getting rid of Plattner before the July 13th deadline. Just last month, you figure many Democrats were kind of on the fence, including Chuck Schumer, who had obviously recruited Janet Mills to run in this race. And after Mills had dropped out and Plattner had won the primary, we've seen people like Chuck Schumer kind of begrudgingly endorsing Plattner. And it was all because Democrats had to win this race up in Maine. And since then, everything has kind of fallen apart. And going back to the New York Times expose revealing the domestic abuse allegations from, what, three different women, including an ex-girlfriend who told the Times that Plattner knew his tattoo was a Nazi symbol when he got it. And of course, that was one of the, you know, minor pieces of that story that kind of went under the radar, but also disclosed that there was all of these sexual assault allegations. And actually yesterday took to X to basically take the New York Times to school. And this is what she had to say about the New York Times article. "I actually understand why Democrat leaders didn't take our story seriously when the Times reported them in June, but are taking them seriously now. It was by design. The line most shared from the piece was the claim that the Times could not corroborate my story despite talking to two of my friends. I gave them the contact information for five friends. They called the two who I clarified would not know about the abuse but would be able to affirm our relationship, timeline, events, etc. They simply did not call the other three. I also gave them the names of all my former roommates who remembered him stalking our row house, which is about five houses down from his, and waiting for me to return. I gave them screenshots of messages between these roommates and I discussing it. I gave them the names of the other men I dated who might have remembered him following up us around the hill and showing up on my stoop after we walked home from dates to confront us. I gave them emails to my landlord urgently ending my lease and moving to an apartment across town and diary entries talking about it, all time marked. I told them that during premarital counseling, I had spoken to my ex-fiance about the abuse because I had to explain to him why I reacted with such terror anytime he lost his temper. They said, oh no, we don't need to bother him or my priest. Besides, I'd written about it in my diary in detail, they reassured. As the weeks dragged on, I stopped trying to give them evidence because the amount I had given them seemed to overwhelm them, and I thought it meant they clearly had more than enough to verify my every claim. My friends told might not have known the details of the abuse, but they affirmed that yes, I had told them that he was abusive long before he ran for Senate. Besides, they assured my part in their reporting would be small. I thought my details would only serve to affirm Jenny and other anonymous women. Jenny and I, having never met or spoken, both shared with these reporters terrifying similar details of intimate partner violence, coercive control, and cycles of abuse / love bombing. The third unnamed woman in the story did as well. But tell me again how they did not corroborate." So Democrats had the entire story when it comes to the New York Times article, but the fact that it was a conservative. And the reason, getting back to my initial point here, is Democrats were clearly uneasy, we'll say, about Plattner long before the latest allegations. And I think that's because Republicans had kind of forced their hand. Keep in mind, the GOP made no secret that it was holding rather damaging information about Plattner, and basically they were holding it off until after the deadline, that the July 13th deadline was going to come, and then the GOP was going to drop this massive story, and we were told that he would have to leave the state. He wouldn't just be that he would lose the race, that ultimately he would have to lose the race. And the fact that the polls started declining, and the fact that Graham Plattner started to become less of a useful pawn for Democrats, all of a sudden, the fact that Republicans had telegraphed that they were sitting on this essential kill shot towards Plattner's campaign, I think Democrats kind of force their hand. And days before the deadline, you figure it was exactly a week before that deadline, all of a sudden Politico publishes these latest allegations accusing him of rape. And within hours, all of these Democrats are taking to social media and an almost identical messaging urging him to withdraw. And as I say, it almost happened literally like clockwork. And that can't be ignored, the fact that this deadline was coming. Increasingly, Democrats realized they didn't have a viable candidate on their hands. And all of a sudden, they said, well, let's drop a little bit more information and see if we can put a little bit more pressure on Plattner. And maybe we can get him to drop out of the race if we can convince enough Democrats to essentially unendorse him. And even now, the New York Times is trying to do damage control in all of this. The fact that essentially they had this story and chose not to either follow up or not to actually do legitimate reporting. And now they're trying to say everyone made mistakes in Maine, including themselves. And this is, again, squarely on the Democrats who decided to nominate and campaign with and endorse and just make excuse after excuse for Plattner for months now. And keep in mind, when the left says they have to beat Susan Collins, she is somebody who more often than not votes with Democrats. She's somebody who's voted to convict President Trump in the past. She's voted to impeach. I mean, she's voted not exactly a big MAGA candidate. And that's one of the funny parts we've continued to bring up is I've never thought I'd actually see a day where I was championing for somebody like Susan Collins. But I'll tell you what, let's get to our first time out here this afternoon. Coming up on the other side, I want to get into a couple of different scenarios here. First and foremost, I want to get into the scenario of what happens if Graham Plattner doesn't drop out of this race? Because the fact that we're still sitting here Wednesday, July 8th at 3:18 in the afternoon, and Graham Plattner's still in, and we're hearing different reports that it could be at least another 48 hours at least before Plattner drops out of this race, if he ends up dropping out of this race. Interesting point I came across this morning of essentially just how over a barrel Plattner has the Democrat Party right now due to their past failures to call out Plattner for all of his issues. So we'll dive into that when we get back.
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8: A little bit slow, 290 westbound between 190 and Grafton Street. Other than that, 290 wide open both directions. No issues on 190, 495, or the Mass Pike. I'm Zach Transport in the Market 32 Price Chopper Traffic Center.
5: If you see something out there, call the WTAG Traffic Hotline, 1-866-999-7200. The forecast from the Al Zoil of Shrewsbury Weather Center.
6: Good afternoon, everyone. This is meteorologist Tom Bavak. We're plenty of sunshine this afternoon. We're in the low 80s. For tonight, clear, low 60 to 64. For tomorrow, more sunshine, becoming more humid and warmer, highs in the upper 80s, and the outlook for Friday, becoming cloudy, chance of showers and thunderstorms in the afternoon, with high temperatures in the 80s, and you can get your weather all day long on WTAG.com.
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16: How can you

0: to flip. And betting markets are showing that Graham Plattner probably going to drop out of this race, as party officials are apparently counting on it, as we'll get into here in a minute. But Graham Plattner may have other ideas. Even yesterday, we told you that some of his campaign managers were essentially telling him to stay in this race. Well, the latest as of this afternoon, 8 minutes ago, Maine Wire reporting, reports are Graham Plattner holding an emergency online meeting at 4:30 p.m. with campaign staff to discuss next steps. Lots of activity spotted outside his home in Sullivan currently. So, yeah, still in this race somehow. And as I say, smart money basically sees this ending. But a lot of people have begun asking the question of what if he doesn't, that he has until Monday to withdraw. If he steps aside by then, the state party officials can legally initiate a process of replacing him on the ballot, you know, to hell with democracy. But if he blows past that Monday deadline, Democrats are essentially stuck with him through November. And Plattner also knows this, as does his team. And he understands how desperate Democrats are to flip that seat in Maine, and he's sitting there acting like he holds all of the cards, and it really appears to be holding much of the Democrat Party hostage at this point by not already exiting out of this race. Again, who would have thought 48 hours after that Politico story dropped, a good 24 hours after the entirety of the Democrat Party insisted he drop out of this race, we're still sitting here talking about Graham Plattner digging in his heels, and apparently they have no interest in letting him play kingmaker in all of this. It's either Plattner plans on staying in this race. We've heard reports that he's trying to basically handpick his successor or something like that, somebody who, you know, shares some of his radical views. But on Tuesday night, Devin Murphy Anderson, who is the executive director of the Maine Democrat Party, put out a video to provide an update as to what's going on and made a couple of things clear. First and foremost, that the, I guess, Plattner campaign has been bothering them. I don't know over what, but more or less that the Plattner campaign also has no leverage on how to dictate the next steps.
1: Hi, everyone. I wanted to provide you all an update on the U.S. Senate race here in Maine. As you know, the Maine Democratic Party has been working around the clock to develop a process to replace our U.S. Senate nominee that is open, inclusive, transparent, and fair. The integrity of this process is just as important as the outcome, and we are committed to ensuring that Democrats across our state can have confidence in both. Unfortunately, Graham Plattner's team has repeatedly reached out to us in an attempt to put their thumb on the scale of what this process looks like. We have repeatedly reiterated to Graham Plattner's team that they have no role in determining our next Democratic nominee for the U.S. Senate, nor in determining what this process looks like. We have also reiterated that Graham Plattner must drop out of this race so that Democrats in Maine can focus on defeating Susan Collins this November. We look forward to making this process public as soon as Graham Plattner formally withdraws from this race.
0: Now, if the Democrats and the Democrat funding in Maine unendorsing Graham Plattner was essentially them backing the bus over him, well, they put it in reverse and hit him again with that type of statement. And then today followed that up with another statement saying, while the Plattner campaign remains focused on distracting from the job of defeating Susan Collins in November with false accusations against us, the Maine Democratic Party remains hyper-focused on developing a representative, transparent, and exclusive process to select a new nominee when he chooses to withdraw from the race. So you're going to hold another election? No. While we may be frustrated with Graham Plattner's continued efforts to manipulate this process, we are so thankful for his supporters and all of their efforts to defeat Susan Collins. They are a vital part of our party and deserve to participate in an open process that select Plattner's replacement. And honestly, I think the more we get that statements like that from the Democrat Party, if anything, it's just causing Plattner to dig his heels in even more. And unsurprisingly, they're just trying to get him to go away. And of course, this entire integrity ship that she was just trying to sail there, you know, long gone away, thanks to, you know, the Nazi tattoo and the porta potty fetish and the comments he's made online and the plethora of other

0: reasons. But all of a sudden now, Democrats have grown a backbone and said, no, Graham Plattner shouldn't be the nominee. And all of a sudden, they're talking about things like integrity. The Plattner campaign has, I guess, reached out to the party and tried to understand what the process is going to look like. That's what they're trying to figure out, too, and how this process is going to work out. This is kind of all new to everyone involved. And there's a lot of people who, unfortunately, kind of have a bit of a bad taste left in their mouth thanks to the Joe Biden fiasco. What's going to happen here if Plattner decides the party doesn't meet his demands and simply for the next 5 days stays in this race? Then ultimately Democrats find themselves in a bind of their own making because his voters have proven to be loyal. I'm just saying, there's been a lot of accusations about Graham Plattner before. If you look around a lot of main social media over the past couple of days, there's a lot of people that these latest allegations haven't affected. How, I don't know. But there's still a lot of people that are willing to vote for Graham Plattner in Maine. So depending upon kind of what they're hearing internally out of the Plattner campaign, considering how hardball per se he wants to play with the Democrat Party, considering the back and forth very publicly they're having, as we've seen, what is going to happen if he ends up staying in? Yes, the donors have bailed. The funding's been cut off. But if he does, will that have to come back? Think Democrats are desperate enough to win that seat. Do you think they'll crawl back and support him, or do you think they're just going to write Maine off entirely? That's an interesting concept, and I honestly think that they may just go back to the old Graham Plattner playbook of point to his PTSD struggles and wait for some of the sympathy to roll in. And more than likely, as I say, he's going to take the exit ramp here before Monday. But if he doesn't, I think that would be a lot more fun, at least for us sitting here, to see the Democrats have to face this decision. If this was entirely avoidable, because all they had to do from the start was not endorse this clearly flawed candidate, and Democrats convinced themselves they could trust the guy with the Nazi tattoo, and what do you know, now they're learning that that was never a good idea. So yeah, this is a problem of your own doing, Democrats. And as much as I say I think he's gonna get out, I'd certainly have a lot more fun if he doesn't. But the problem, as I say, is that if he does get out of this race, a lot of questions arise. And it's also harping back to July of 2024. First Biden, now Plattner. Democrats keep pretending that they just don't know what's up with all of these candidates.
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2: From the WTAG newsroom, I'm Tori Gates. If you experienced a power outage from the weekend storms, John Babak has some information for you.
3: If you did and lost food that was purchased with SNAP benefits, you may be eligible for replacement food. Federal law allows for it. The provisions mandate that the power outage must have been for at least 4 hours, and the outage was the reason for the food spoiling. The utility company will be able to provide that letter. Applications for replacement must be made by July 14th.
2: Scottish soccer fans are donating $15,000 to Massachusetts students. Members of the Tartan Army saved money by using public school buses to transport fans to the World Cup match in Foxborough. The money goes to Massachusetts Child, a charity run by the Teachers Association. 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
13: 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France finally in front!
12: 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The winner of tomorrow's match will play the winner of Spain-Belgium in the semifinals.
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17: Got a left lane crash on the Pike westbound after the old Westboro Road overpass and before Route 122. Disabled vehicle has the shoulder blocked. 190 southbound between Ararat Street and the West Boylston Street exit. A little bit slow, 290 westbound towards Grafton Street. I'm Zach Transport in the Market 32 Price Chopper Traffic Center.
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18: The forecast from the Al's Oil of Shrewsbury Weather Center.
19: Good afternoon, everyone. This is meteorologist Tom Bavak. With plenty of sunshine this afternoon, we're in the low 80s. For tonight, clear, low 60 to 64. For tomorrow, more sunshine, becoming more humid and warmer, highs in the upper 80s, and the outlook for Friday, becoming cloudy, chance of showers and thunderstorms in the afternoon, with high temperatures in the 80s. And you can get your weather all day long on WTAG.com.
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0: This time exactly 2 years ago to the summer of 2024 and the ongoing presidential election, and Joe Biden was president and was in the middle of a heated reelection campaign against Donald Trump, who was, of course, trying to make his return to the White House. And we were just coming off the disastrous debate performance on June 27th, in which Joe Biden's obvious cognitive decline was on full display for the world to see. And although Democrats were still trying to get everyone to believe that, you know, your eyes were lying to you, that Joe was vigorous and sharp as a tack and working 28 hours a day. And we had, you know, KJP would come out on a daily basis, Karine Jean-Pierre, then White House press secretary, and tell us that there was no issues with Joe, that these were all deep fake videos that we were, people like me were making online. And by around now in 2024, even the most shameless of Biden supporters, even people like Morning Joe, Joe Scarborough, Minka, the ones that had defended Joe till they were blue in the face, even then, they could no longer hide the obvious decline of Joe Biden. And at that point, once the rest of the Democrat Party came around, many of us were left asking the question of, what exactly did you know about Joe and when did you know it? Because you've been telling the American people for months now that Joe is fine, Joe is on the up and up, there's nothing to worry about with Joe. And fast forward now just 2 short years later to the next midterm election, and what do you know, Democrats find themselves in the very same predicament with Graham Plattner. And Graham Plattner was supposed to be the Democrats' saving grace. He was supposedly this blue-collar progressive and was going to be somebody who could actually, you know, get white male voters back into the Democrat Party and have this connection with men. And apparently the Democrat ideal of a real man is somebody who abuses women and has a Nazi tattoo and veterans. And but the fact that he hated Donald Trump and was running against Susan Collins, Democrats were willing to make him into this acceptable candidate. And people like Elizabeth Warren said Graham Plattner was her kind of man. Not exactly a good look for our senior senator, but hey, this is the party of Ted Kennedy after all, so maybe we shouldn't be surprised by any of this when it comes to Graham Plattner. But they were on this never-ending quest to find this male candidate, this guy's guy, who was going to stop the party from hemorrhaging all of these white male voters. And what they did is they ended up with just this perverted individual who, when he assaulted a Republican woman, they didn't bat an eyelash. But the fact that he assaulted a Democrat woman, all of a sudden, you know, the sky was falling from Democrats. And that's when they all, as we talked earlier, basically released the same message, which is why I kind of think this came from the Democrat side more than the Republican side. And bottom line is, Democrats are just literally rinsing, repeating what we saw in 2024 with Joe Biden. And they don't get to pretend now that all of a sudden they're shocked that Graham Plattner is a flawed candidate. Now that they're finding out, you know, the truth about this man. Because trust me, they knew. They knew everything about Graham Plattner that we did. Yet they chose to defend it. And now Democrats are kind of left having to answer the same questions they did with Joe Biden of when did they know? When did you lie? Why did you lie? The whole nine yards when it comes to Graham Plattner. So I just find it quite coincidental that once again, the party of democracy is looking at usurping the will of the voters who, keep in mind, 80% of Democratic voters in the main primary voted for Graham Plattner. And all of a sudden now, the main Democrats are just going to install a candidate that probably wasn't even on the ballot in June during the primary. So all Democrats, this is supposedly democracy, and the fact that the rest of the party voted, and now the party of democracy is apparently going to subvert the will of the people once again. Very eerily similar, these two cases between Joe Biden and Graham Plattner. But I do want to kind of switch gears here, but I also do want to tie it into the Joe Biden decline and scandal and obvious cover-up of health, because we got word yesterday that apparently Senator Mitch McConnell is alive. Now, we know he's been hospitalized since the middle of June with some undisclosed health issue and has missed multiple weeks of Senate votes, and haven't really heard a lot from his office other than, you know, some vague assurances that he's getting better and will be back soon. And rumors, of course, have been flying all around Washington for days now that I've heard from multiple different reports online that Mitch McConnell was brain dead. And speculation kicked into overdrive last week when emergency dispatch audio surfaced from the day of his hospitalization, and paramedics found an unconscious person at McConnell's address and had to perform CPR in response to a possible cardiac arrest. And pair that audio with the radio silence we've got since then, and that's where all of these rumors ultimately have come from. And lo and behold, last night, got out of here and took the kids to the Y to go swimming. And as we were pulling in, got the notification that Republicans had supposedly spoken with Mitch McConnell, including people like Senate Majority Leader John Thune, who I guess had a rather long conversation with McConnell on Monday. And John Barrasso also had a phone call on Tuesday, I guess, with Mitch McConnell, and needless to say, wasn't entirely convinced of their stories. But Scott Jennings from CNN, actually, he posted that he spoke with McConnell too, so more inclined to believe him per se than John Thune at this point. But you can understand the skepticism around McConnell's health and his status, and phone calls are one thing, public appearances are completely another, and the fact that we've had no explanation as to how McConnell ended up in the hospital and why paramedics had to perform CPR at his home, and any inclination as to when we can expect him back. And we're still getting updates via proxy, despite back in the middle of June, John Thune telling reporters that McConnell was going to be making a speedy return to the chamber. And if everything is in fact fine, I ask, what's up with all of the secrecy? Now, obviously, this matters for reasons beyond just one senator's health here, that there's a lot riding on this and a couple of different factors that A, McConnell chairs the Senate Defense Appropriations Subcommittee, which then controls the Pentagon funding, and he would play a role in writing the emergency supplemental that the Trump administration requested to replenish munitions and weapons for the conflict with Iran that we'll get into here in a bit. And McConnell's vote is pretty crucial to a lot of spending bills, and this panel is split, 15 Republicans to 14 Democrats. So single absence by a Republican lets Democrats essentially hold things up. And actually, Susan Collins, who is the committee's chair, already postponed several spending bills before the July 4th recess because of McConnell's absence. So there are votes that are sitting there waiting to be made. And the reason I bring this up is because my reaction, as well as the reaction from many other on the right, is a sharp contrast to what we saw from the left, who, again, spent years insisting that Joe Biden was physically and mentally fit to be president. And all it took was a functioning set of eyeballs to realize that wasn't the case. And McConnell for a long time has been a, you know, semi-worthy, somebody who stopped Barack Obama from getting a third justice on the Supreme Court. But with his, say, advanced age and with his ongoing health problems, which have actually been a problem for quite some time now, we're seeing all too often that powerful people in Congress refuse to give up power voluntarily. And something really needs to be done about that. That this is an individual that probably should have long resigned already, and we probably wouldn't have to worry about that if we actually had things like term limits. So yes, this was all a kind of roundabout way of getting back to a conversation about term limits and how, yes, they really are needed outside of just elections and things like that. So and Mitch McConnell is a classic example of that. Now, the one thing I will say, I think, just to squash any rumors that I'm sure many of you have probably seen online as well, and as rumors were circulating online this week that somehow, you know, Mitch McConnell was dead or brain dead or this, that, the other thing, and the rumor was that there was no talk from the right because essentially that's a seat that Thomas Massie may end up running for. Don't know. I don't think that would be any reason why there would be some conspiracy theory on that end. But as I say, this is more of a conversation when it comes to things like term limits. But let's get to our next time out here because I mentioned Iran. So let's dive into all of the latest on Iran. And President Trump has been on quite the tear today when it comes to Iran.
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2: Got a left lane crash on the Pike westbound after the Old Westboro Road overpass and before Route 122. Disabled vehicle has the shoulder blocked 190 southbound after Ararat Street and before the West Boylston Street exit. And we got a disabled vehicle blocking the shoulder 495 southbound near Route 9 in Westboro. I'm Zach Transport in the Market 32 Price Chopper Traffic Center.
1: If you see something out there, call the WTAG Traffic Hotline 1-866-999-7200. The forecast from the Al's Oil of Shrewsbury Weather Center.
3: Good afternoon, everyone. This is meteorologist Tom Bavak. We're plenty of sunshine this afternoon. We're in the low 80s. For tonight, clear, low 60 to 64. For tomorrow, more sunshine, becoming more humid and warmer. Highs in the upper 80s. And the outlook for Friday, becoming cloudy. Chance of showers and thunderstorms in the afternoon with high temperatures in the 80s. And you can get your weather all day long on WTAG.com.
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0: United States had once again carried out airstrikes on Iranian targets, this coming in retaliation for attacks on three different commercial ships yesterday in the region. And it turns out that attack was on more than 80 Iranian targets. And I awoke this morning to an update that essentially the ceasefire was over. President Trump over in Turkey for the NATO summit, and on Wednesday declared essentially the ceasefire is over, and had some other choice words for the people he's been negotiating with.
1: To me, I think it's over. I don't want to deal with them anymore. They're scum. You know what scum is? They're scum. They're sick people. They're led by sick people. And they're vicious, violent people. And if they had a nuclear weapon, they'd use it. As far as I'm concerned, it's over. I'll speak to our negotiators. They want to negotiate. They're good people. Steve Witkoff, Jared Kushner. But they have to come back to me. As far as I'm concerned, it's just a waste of time dealing with them. They're liars. We make a deal. And they, if I make a deal with him, we have a deal. And he goes out, he talks. We make a deal. Everyone's agreed. No nuclear weapon. We make a deal. They go outside, talk to the press. They say, we never even talked about it. There's something wrong with them. They're cuckoo. As far as I'm concerned, it's over.
0: And as we've known right from the start, that any deal with the Mullers is kind of on shaky ground, and a ceasefire is only essentially as good as the time that it lasts. And we had one that's actually lasted more than a day or two here from Iran. And apparently, as you hear there, President Trump ready to abandon the negotiations entirely in favor of some more military strength, and was asked whether or not we may see more attacks tonight.
1: We knocked out 28 boats last night, little ones. That's all they have is little ones.
2: Are you going to try to take out more tonight?
1: Will we go tonight? You know, normally I wouldn't tell you. I wouldn't tell you, but you know what? There's not a thing they can do about it. So the answer is probably.
0: So, as you heard the president say, probably ultimately going to see more strikes there. And this is President Trump finally admitting that Iran just isn't negotiating in good faith, that they're just stalling and dragging out these negotiations and more or less trying to recuperate. That's what they're trying to do. And I think the president is kind of on to this game at this point. And there's not much else that really can be done. There's been some other oil deals that have been struck down, so that those aren't allowed at this point. So you're kind of hitting them in their wallets where it hurts. Whether or not that's really going to affect much, it hasn't so far. Unfortunately, you know, when the Iranian regime chose war with America 47 years ago, writing was on the wall that this is kind of how this was going to play out. Now, obviously, the concern is, where do we do from here? If the bombing didn't work enough, if there wasn't enough change, did you bomb more? I know earlier on they were talking on Clay and Buck about boots on the ground. That's obviously something you don't want to see at any point. At that point, you are no longer talking about a military operation. You are talking about a full-fledged war. But there was some more comments made this afternoon by President Trump that's at least got people questioning what they could mean.
3: Mr. President, Tyler Pager with the New York Times. Last month you said Iranian leaders were very rational people, nice people to deal with, strong people, smart people. Today you said they were scum, sick people, and being led by sick people. What changed, and do you think
1: I got to know them? So?
3: Well,
1: I've said that about a lot. Now, when you say rational, I think they're much more rational than level one, level two. Level one is gone, level two is gone. This is level three. I think they are more rational, but based on their actions over the last week or two, they're not doing a service to the people. And I think more than anything else is I got to know them. And I'm not sure I want to make a deal with them. We can play games, but I'm not sure I want to make a deal. Let's just finish the job.
0: So what exactly does finish the job in Iran mean when he just wants to finish it? Obviously, when you lay out another 80 targets last night, does it mean more of that? Does it mean something more? So obviously, as we've been advocating for, don't exactly want boots on the ground. This is something to where I truly believe Iran willing to just wait this out. And what is then, we're right back into 2001, 2002, going into Afghanistan, of the wait out time, of the rebuild, of essentially just buying time until the United States gets out. And then are we right back in this same predicament, kind of like we are in Afghanistan, X amount of years down the line? So that's obviously the concern at this point, but torn. I guess that's the best way I can put this, is I understand the need to stop Iran from getting a nuclear bomb, but I also understand the want and need to not have a full-fledged war at this point. Where exactly we go from here, I guess, as I say, time will tell. But unfortunately, time tells us we're up against the hard break here. So we'll get to your news on the other side. Let's dive into the latest. Oh, Tom Homan responded to how illegals with driver's licenses are supposed to make us safer.
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9: Unity with NATO allies. I'm Lisa Brady, Fox News. As a NATO summit wraps up in Turkey.
1: If there's one word that comes out of today, it's unification. I've never seen anything like it. Every one of those countries, they love us, they love each other.
9: President Trump praising allies for ramped up defense spending, but to Iran, another warning that more strikes may be coming after the U.S. military responded last night to attacks on commercial ships transiting the Strait of Hormuz, though the president is not signaling a return to full conflict.
1: I think it's going to go very quickly. They hit a couple of ships, and so we hit them much harder. When they hit, we hit 10 times harder. You know, we hit much harder than they do. We have a lot better equipment than they do.
9: But he also says he's not sure he wants to make a deal with Iran now, calling them liars and cheaters. The renewed airstrikes leading War Secretary Pete Hegseth to cancel a visit to Israel.
10: Secretary Hegseth was reportedly set for in-person discussions with Prime Minister Benjamin Netanyahu and other officials. The cancellation was confirmed by an Israeli official not long after President Trump declared that the Memorandum of Understanding between the U.S. and Iran was over and missile attacks began again. Also said to be part of the meeting between Hegseth and Netanyahu was the potential sale of F-35 jets with stealth technology to Turkey. Netanyahu has publicly said he's against that sale.
9: Fox's Grinnell Scott. Day three of a preliminary hearing in Utah where prosecutors argue there is enough evidence to send accused assassin Tyler Robinson to trial for killing Charlie Kirk. Defense lawyers questioning the reliability of key DNA testing. A sell-off on Wall Street as Iran anxiety returns. The Dow down 577 points at the bell after dropping more than 800 during the session. 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
9: A University of Alabama student, her friend, and a dog end up dead. Investigators say the suspect was found hiding in a family member's home.
15: The owner of a home in Brookwood, Alabama, called police after being unable to reach the person they'd hired to house sit. And when police entered the house, they found University of Alabama student Jasmine Bates, Jose Alvarez Duenas, and a dog had all been killed. After checking doorbell camera footage, investigators identified a suspect and ended up arresting DeKendrick Crawford. Tuscaloosa Sheriff's Captain Jack Kennedy says he'd been hiding in the attic of a family member's home.
16: He gave up only because he cared about himself more than his victims, and he knew that the guys that we sent up in that attic to get him would do what they would defend themselves if he did anything.
15: Investigators say the victims knew the homeowner and suspect through previous employment at a local business. Jessica Rosenthal, Fox News.
9: In the middle of summer, the winter forecast may be taking shape because of El Nino.
17: The Fox Forecast Center says data from the European Center for Medium Range Weather Forecasts confirms that a monster El Nino is rapidly locking into place, increasing the chances of a wetter winter for the east and west coast of the U.S. El Nino describes warmer than average water across the Pacific Ocean near the equator. The latest data projects sea surface temperature anomalies peaking between 3 and 4 degrees Celsius above average, which forecasters say would be historic.
9: Fox's Christian Goodwin. Forecasters say it could mean more rain and winter storms across the U.S. during the colder months. Multiple states still recovering from deadly extreme heat. New Jersey Governor Mikey Sherrill telling Fox Weather.
18: Maybe I even had this thought at first when I heard we were getting a heat wave. Sort of this, oh, we have a heat wave every summer now. This was different. This was the worst heat we've seen in about 14 years, about 110 effective heat along the I-95 corridor.
9: As power outages linger from storms after the heat. Recapping stocks, the Dow drops 576, but the NASDAQ turns green. I'm Lisa Brady, Fox News.
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8: 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Coming up in this hour, Tom Homan got word that Governor Maura Healey, while on the campaign trail, tried telling you that giving illegal aliens driver's licenses would help make you safer. Well, we'll get Tom Homan's reaction to that clip here in just a moment. Unfortunately, we have yet another individual brought into the country by the Biden administration, who has now been charged with killing an American citizen. This one actually hitting a bit close to home, and some of the details of this case, unfortunately, will infuriate you. We talked yesterday about the Massachusetts Democrat sheriff who let the Honduran illegal immigrant with the gun charge walk out of jail on bail and then tried to chastise ICE. Learned a bit more about what sheriffs can and can't do here in the state. I want to dive into that here in this hour as well. Plus, local state senator from Plymouth and Barnstable County, it wrote an op-ed in the Globe talking about the state's local aid formula and how broken it is, and offered up a couple suggestions on how to potentially fix it. So with the record-setting number of Prop 2.5 override votes we've seen here in the state in recent months, a good time to bring that up. We'll get into your idiots of the day this hour, and we'll see what else we got time for. Open phone lines as well, 508-755-0058, 508-755-0058. But a big topic of conversation across Massachusetts this week has unfortunately been the Haitian illegal immigrant who was flown into the United States by the Biden administration under one of their special programs, and then ends up in a sanctuary like Massachusetts, and due to a vote in 2023, was not only given a driver's license, but a commercial driver's license. And after receiving that license, ended up out on American highways, in which unfortunately killed a Pennsylvania state trooper last week. And yesterday, there was a clip going around of now Governor Maura Healey and her being on the campaign trail, and it was an appearance on some Jimmy Tingle show, some podcast here in Massachusetts, in which essentially she tries to tell you that you would be safer if illegal immigrants get driver's licenses. And turns out Tom Homan got to hear this clip for courtesy of Fox News. So let's hear Tom Homan's reaction.
28: Tell me about the driver's licenses.
1: for the undocumented. You think that's a good move?
10: So it's a matter of public safety. People are going to drive with or without a license. Right. That's why I supported it. And that's why I stood with many public safety officials.
11: You know, her point is that if they're going to drive anyway, they should have a driver's license. That hasn't stopped these accidents.
12: No, it hasn't. Why don't you tell that to the trooper's family?
11: Yeah.
12: Call the family of the trooper and explain to them why you think that's the right thing to do. Bottom line is, she's a sanctuary governor in a sanctuary state. She is normalizing illegal immigration, whether it's issuing driver's licenses, giving in-state tuition to illegal aliens, providing them with, you know, social benefits. You are normalizing illegal immigration, and that's one of the drivers of illegal immigration. That's why they come here. That's why they flock to sanctuary cities to get all these free benefits, and plus they're protected by the establishment.
11: Yep.
12: They can get arrested, locked in the jail, and they won't call ICE. So she is one of the reasons why we have such a huge immigration problem in this country. That and President Biden's illegal immigration crisis the last 4 years that they put into place, not mismanagement, not incompetence, by design, they opened that border, brought millions of illegal aliens in this country that shouldn't be here.
13: Yes, the vast majority of the blame needs to be pointed at the Biden administration for swinging the doors wide open when it comes to the southern border and the millions upon millions of illegal immigrants who are allowed to stream into the country. And then, you know, all the ones that the Biden administration flew in as well, yada, yada, yada. But ultimately, why do you think they ended up in a state like Massachusetts? It's, yes, due to the sanctuary status, due to the free handouts that were given in a state like Massachusetts, to a point where we came up with the term of Massachusetts is now a border state, that the inundation was that much, that the $1 billion a year was being spent on the emergency shelter system and the transportation and the food and the this and the that and the other thing. And in turn, it's caused all kinds of issues, and that's only happened due to the policies of Democrats across the state. And as you point out, it's not made anyone safer here in Massachusetts to give all of these people driver's licenses. One of the big other topics of conversation that people have had as of late is all of the wrong way drivers. What do you know? The numbers go hand in hand with giving illegals driver's licenses, the sudden increase we've seen here in Massachusetts. Now, entirely to blame? No. But is that correlation available? Yes. Does it make you stop and go, It certainly does. So, unfortunately, yes, Maura Healey and the policies of so many Democrats is ultimately is what's led to this destruction in so many communities and of so many families, including that of the state trooper. And unfortunately, including now the family of a UMass Lowell college goalie who was killed in Ohio over the weekend, this time by a Uzbek commercial driver admitted to the United States via some diversity lottery that the Biden administration was offering up, as if they weren't bringing in enough people into the United States. Just another way that they were doing so. And the most infuriating part of this is this commercial just truck drivers out there. And ultimately, when the cops ended up at the deadly scene, he had to use Google Translate in order to communicate with them because he didn't speak any English. And because of this individual, Toby Forsyth, this 21-year-old goalkeeper from UMass Lowell, is now dead. And on top of having to use Google Translate in order to communicate with the police officers, he was trying to rip off the dash camera, trying to destroy it by smashing it, also trying to smash and destroy three phones and his logging device of, you know, how many hours he's been out on the road and things like that. And clearly, knowing that he had probably done something wrong or whatever else. And as I say, this is another individual that entered the United States during the Biden administration via this diversity visa lottery, and no idea where he ended up getting his commercial driver's license in one of these blue jurisdictions. But as I say, ultimately led to yet another death of this economics major who joined UMass Lowell soccer team last year after playing at a few other places across the country. And just real shame that, unfortunately, this has happened far too often. And this is something that easily could be taken up with a vote in order to ban illegals from getting driver's licenses. But until then, unfortunately, Massachusetts and 18 other states and Washington, D.C., all allow illegal immigrants to get driver's licenses. And that's because of the sanctuary status, as Tom Homan pointed out, that Massachusetts continues to find itself smack dab in the middle of, which, speaking of the sanctuary status here in Massachusetts, we talked yesterday about the sheriff down in where is he, the sheriff in Suffolk County? Yeah, Suffolk County sheriff. No, is this? Hold on. I don't know where. Bristol County Sheriff. I should know that because that was where Tom Hotchin, and this is the guy who beat Tom Hotchin. So Bristol County Sheriff let the Honduran illegal immigrant walk out of jail after basically ICE put in a detention request, which, of course, went unanswered here in Massachusetts. And then ICE took to social media to announce that they had tracked this individual down, and they essentially lambasted the sanctuary politicians here in Massachusetts for allowing something like that to happen. And this sheriff decided to take to social media, Sheriff Haru, and said, "It's very clear that what ICE was trying to do was intimidate me or bully me. Even under new leadership, it remains amateur hour. The law is on my side on this, period. What the public needs to know is a detainer is a request, and a request for us to break the law. If they think I broke the law, they can take me to court over it." And as you know, and as we've discussed, unfortunately, far too often, he is technically right on the legal sense that under the 2017 State Supreme Court ruling, law enforcement can't hold a person solely based on the civil detainer. But this is an individual that was released on bail by a state court, not by his jail. And the SJC ruling doesn't say a sheriff can't pick up the phone. Massachusetts Sheriff retain the discretion to notify ICE before a person walks out of state custody. And what do you know? This sheriff chose not to. And that's a clear distinction of what sheriffs can and can't do here in Massachusetts. And yet, instead, this Democrat sheriff wants to accuse ICE of being, you know, amateur hour. And luckily for them, that amateur hour did the job for them and picked up this individual that the courts let out on the street despite the gun charges, and they rearrested him and put him through deportation order and is sitting in federal custody, as I say. And and as we talked about yesterday, if all of these sheriffs in the state were to bandy together and force the state to put some sort of a rule on the book that would allow them to work with ICE, which we haven't heard, and one of the reasons why is that this Sheriff Haru is the first Democrat to run Bristol County Sheriff's Office in 25 years, taking over for longtime Sheriff Thomas Hodgson, who Tom was a longtime friend of the Trump administration and such. So you really see the changes that have been made down in Bristol County when it comes to working with ICE and whatnot, and what can and can't be done. So despite the lambasting that he tries to give to ICE, was still ways that sheriffs can work with ICE and deporting criminals here in Massachusetts. Sometimes they choose not to. So that's why ICE puts up the post about the sanctuary politicians, which, speaking of sanctuary politicians, we got to get to our timeout here in a moment. But in New York, and it's afraid that we might see in Massachusetts, is Kathy Hochul, the governor there, once again trying to put the sanctuary policies ahead of public safety. What she's been doing is dangling technology upgrade grants in front of local police agencies, but only if they agree to limit cooperation with federal immigration authorities. And this grant would be tied directly to compliance with the state's Local Cops, Local Crimes Act, and the act, which passed by state legislation back in May, effectively pressures sheriffs and departments to keep their hands off of helping ICE and doesn't allow them to have any 287 agreements, which is the voluntary partnership between local law enforcement and federal agents. So essentially what we're seeing in New York is the governor trying to use taxpayer money in order to, I guess, bribe law enforcement into shielding criminal illegal aliens when we know there's been a real demand for border and law enforcement when it comes to illegal immigrants. And I'm afraid that's something that we could end up seeing in Massachusetts. So even if the sheriff departments were to work here in Massachusetts, something tells me that the governor ultimately would lean on them like this with some sort of funding to try to keep them from actually working with ICE. So unfortunately, Democrats' priority is and always has been illegal aliens over law-abiding citizens. So just another example of it there in New York. But let's get to our next time out here. Coming up on the other side, let's dive into the latest UNH Bay State polling when it comes to the gubernatorial race here in Massachusetts. And actually, we'll tie that into the local aid formula that is clearly broken here in Massachusetts.
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14: Got a left lane crash on the Pike westbound after the old Westboro Road overpass and before Route 122. A crash blocking the shoulder 290.

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weakest polling point in over a year. But neither one of her two Republican challengers appears to be closing the gap yet. Welcome back in, everyone. Danny Ferrentino Show. And this, at least according to the new UNH Bay State poll, showing that, it was released June 30th, and Mike Minogue currently leads Brian Shortsleeve 46-15 in the Republican gubernatorial primary. However, 39% of likely Republican primary voters are still undecided. So the reason they're undecided, I think, is the disturbing part of this, as, again, we sit here on July 8th and a couple of months out from the primary here in Massachusetts, which is a short turnaround to the November general election. But GOP primary voters actually have a positive opinion of Brian Shortsleeve. Among likely Republican primary voters, Shortsleeve pulls a 35% favorable rating compared to just 5% unfavorable. So that's a pretty healthy plus 30 margin. The problem, however, relies in the 29% who say they don't know enough about him yet to have an opinion at all. And that's kind of similar to what we're seeing when it comes to Minogue, is consistently here over the past couple of months that the average voter across Massachusetts doesn't seem to know enough about either one of these two candidates. That's been the number one knock we have heard on both of them throughout all of this. And the fact that the Republican primary is September 1st. So we're 8 weeks away. We're not far off from that primary, and we continue to see in each and every one of these polls that's taken by different outlets that there is a large group of Republicans that is still undecided. So not saying that they're going to end up with Shortsleeve, not saying that

0: Hogue's going to run away with this race, you know, easily. But what I am seeing consistently here is the lack of knowledge towards both of these candidates. So obviously we've talked to him. I know Jim's talked to the candidates, but apparently when it comes to meeting everyday regular Massachusetts voters and having that connection, clearly that is a bit missing. And Healey's job approval has fallen to 45% approve, 48% disapprove in this poll. So that negative net 3 is her worst reading since November of 2024. And even amongst Democrats, only 66% of Democrats now approve. That's down from 75% in April. So the cracks are there in order for a upset, so to speak, here in Massachusetts. But even when it comes to the statewide election, the general election for governor, Healey 51, Minogue 32, Healey 50, Shortsleeve 32. So not really seeing much difference, but keep in mind a lot of these Republican voters apparently still undecided. So Republicans undecided, a lot of moderate Republicans appears to be the ones that are kind of unclaimed. I think the more conservatives, further end down the spectrum have kind of made their decision to go with Minogue. But there is also a lot of moderate Republicans, a lot of independents here in this state who kind of still making up that decision. So I don't care which one of these candidates ultimately wants to step up and make that connection with the voters. It's clearly needed, as anyone but Mara should be the only mantra for voters across the state. So the latest when it comes to polling, and unfortunately not exactly great news, is as we sit here in July, one of these candidates you would have assumed would have kind of separated themselves from the other at this point and had their sights clearly set. And I know a lot of people think that is Minogue, that coming out of the Republican convention here in Worcester, winning that far and away, that he's kind of set himself up to be that person. But consistently in polling, that's not what we're seeing from voters across the state. Now, internally and through some of the campaigns polling, they may be getting different reactions, different numbers than what we're consistently seeing, but this isn't the first poll that we're seeing this as the knock on both of these candidates. And for a Republican in Massachusetts, number one should be that connection with voters. And if you hope to have, you know, to upset the incumbent Democrat in Maura Healey. But let's get to our next timeout. Coming up on the other side, we'll dive into your idiots of the day.
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3: If you did and lost food that was purchased with SNAP benefits, you may be eligible for replacement food. Federal law allows for it. The provisions mandate that the power outage must have been for at least 4 hours, and the outage was the reason for the food spoiling. The utility company will be able to provide that letter. Applications for replacement must be made by July 14th.
2: Scottish soccer fans are donating $15,000 to Massachusetts students. 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The money goes to Massachusetts Child, a charity run by the Teachers Association. It helps students in need with books, backpacks, clothes, and other supplies. 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
11: Stop and go 290 westbound towards Grafton Street. A little bit slow. 495 southbound towards West Main Street. Pike westbound slow towards 495. I'm Zach Transport in the Market 32 Price Chopper Traffic Center.
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1: The forecast from the Al's Oil of Shrewsbury Weather Center.
12: Good afternoon, everyone. This is meteorologist Tom Bavak. We're plenty of sunshine this afternoon. We're in the low 80s. For tonight, clear, low 60 to 64. For tomorrow, more sunshine, becoming more humid and warmer, highs in the upper 80s, and the outlook for Friday becoming cloudy, chance of showers and thunderstorms in the afternoon with high temperatures in the 80s. And you can get your weather all day long on WTAG.com.
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0: Ryan, we'll dive into your idiots of the day in just one moment. But remember, I don't know, about a half hour ago when we played for you this?
1: Will we go tonight? You know, normally I wouldn't tell you. But you know what? There's not a thing they can do about it. So the answer's probably.
0: That, of course, being President Trump when asked today during the NATO summit if he planned to have additional strikes on Iran this evening. Well, just got word from Central Command that American forces have begun conducting additional strikes against Iran at President Trump's direction, saying United States holding Iran accountable for recent unjustified aggression against commercial shipping and civilian crews freely navigating a vital international waterway. So, bombing commencing again this evening in Iran. So whether or not, I guess, we're full back into Operation Epic Fury, kind of looks that way. What that's going to mean for gas prices for the midterms, don't exactly know, as we talked about earlier, in terms of heard rumors of potential boots on the ground, not something we'd like to see. What this is going to mean, what if they can just hit a few key targets, I guess that's the big question is, is it we back at square one? What are we looking at? What is the, extraction plan at the end of the day when it comes to Iran? So that's the latest. But let's get into your idiots of the day, because there's a stack of them here on this Wednesday. And that includes a Little League president who was accused of stealing nearly $65,000 from his local baseball chapter. And he ended up blowing the $65,000 on strip clubs and ED pills and liquor and casinos. This former California convict somehow snuck his way into youth sports in Las Vegas and allegedly funneled $64,351 in 24 cents in order to fund his just raunchy lifestyle. And this is an individual that was elected president of this Little League back in December of last year and took over the league's Wells Fargo account shortly thereafter. And then that's when he allegedly started siphoning off all of the funds. And authorities found that he made at least 79 separate transfers on payment services like Zelle from the league to either his personal account or a business owned by his wife, and cops discovered that he spent the stolen money on just absurd personal things. Let's see, there was a $1,351 check at a Las Vegas strip club where he spent $800 on a bottle of tequila. There was $50 for a bucket of Modelo. Other expenses, there was a purchase of Blue Chew that cost the Little League $294, spent $1,976 at a casino resort bars and valets, another $1,454 on rideshare costs, electric vehicle charging, also used the money for PlayStation-related charges, you know, buying himself video games or something, $108 on two Spirit Airline charges, and April of this year, the league reported that the money was being stolen, and they noticed all these inconsistencies in the accounting since, you know, December when this guy took over. And when officials began investigating all of these inconsistencies, they found that there was forged documents to make it appear that this guy wasn't stealing all of the money. And at one point, he's accused of changing a $2,051 Geico charge to appear as a $50.23 for Dick's Sporting Goods, made a $5,000 transfer to his wife company, looked as though she sent the league the cash, and ultimately was arrested, charged with theft between $25,000 and $100,000, couple counts of forgery, and as well as failing to register as a convicted person. And that's the big part of this. This is an individual that was convicted back in 2012 of robbery, as well as receiving stolen property, and despite those felony convictions, somehow slipped through the required background check that would make him eligible to actually, you know, run for Little League president or something like that. So I know even just coaching, you got to pass a quarry background check, things like that. So how none of that came up in this guy's background, no idea. But certainly this guy deserves to be included in our idiots of the day for, you know, just shamelessly stealing from all of these kids. But Speaking of shamelessly stealing, maybe not from kids, but from the taxpayer, Shameless City lawmakers are now pushing to give themselves a 18.2% raise in New York City. And it's a scheme that will also give them automatic pay raises of at least 2% every year in the future. New York City Council member Natasha Williams introduced a bill that would just inflate her and her colleagues' salaries from $148,500 up to $175,500, and she wants that backdated to January. It would balloon the pay for the mayor and the city council speaker and a bunch of other elected positions. And under this proposed law, if the council doesn't vote themselves to give themselves a pay raise for 4 years, then an automatic raise kicks in anyways at either 2% per year or 8.25% overall, whichever ends up being less. And this 127-page report she puts together suggests automatic pay raise hikes in order to prevent what she called a further erosion of salaries. The fact that elected officials in New York haven't seen a pay increase since 2016. Oh no, the horrors of them only making $148,500 to be a city councilor in New York City. And not only city councilors would get a raise, as I say, but the mayor's salary would also get a bump from $258,750 up to $305,800. New York's already struggling with budgetary concerns as it is. Essentially just got bailed out by Governor Kathy Hochul. But let's just input all of these automatic pay raises for ourselves, despite, you know, not even doing a good job. Certainly included in our idiots of the day. But we also know people like Mamdani are communists and don't understand a dollar, which actually leads us right into our next idiot of the day. And recently, Democratic Socialists of America posted on social media, what has capitalism, the free market, actually given the United States? Actually, what they said was, capitalists have plenty to say about what they think socialism will look like, but what have they given us? War, no health care, crushing debt, homelessness, a federal minimum wage of $7.25. They've left us out to dry. Socialism is the only answer for the better world we deserve. Well, the answer to that question actually really couldn't be easier. Free markets have given the United States, as well as the rest of the world, just about everything. Begin with one of the more basic facts. For most of humankind, nearly everyone was poor. Poverty was, up until the last few centuries, top of mind for most people. Do you know what broke that? Capitalism. It was things like a free market, not the state. Even the grievances that DSA listed off, things like, healthcare, credit, housing, those aren't indictments of capitalism. Every one of them exists in the form we now take for granted only because a free market made them possible in the first place. Going to quote another stat that I heard the other day on a financial audit, Caleb Hammer, while he had on a socialist woman. Right now, we spend the smallest percentage on food than any point in history. We have more discretionary spending than any point in history. So for as doom and gloom as socialists want to make things out to be and want to talk about how bad capitalism is, this is what ultimately capitalism has brought in. Let alone economic freedom that capitalism gives us is probably the only line of defense against real government tyranny. Because again, look back at the Democrat socialist list: war, healthcare, debt, homelessness, minimum wage. Every single one is not a failure of the free market. It's a failure because government ultimately interfered in it. They didn't list some indictment of capitalism. No, they, if anything, listed an indictment of government overreach. Because every time that the state has reached into the market to fix some sort of injustice, it's left behind the exact kind of dysfunction that the DSA now points as to proof that capitalism has failed. No, the free market didn't fail America. We would just be a complete failure if we did everything the DSA did and wanted to give government even all that more power. That would just be a massive failure. So what did communism give us? Capitalism. What does capitalism give us, I should say? Absolutely everything. Better question is, what has communism given anyone? Tell you what. Let's get to our next time out here. Coming up on the other side, I got one last idiot of the day, and it's a post that's been going viral on social media, and I think another conversation needs to be had when it comes to things like parenting.
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3: Stop and go 290 westbound towards Grafton Street. Slow traffic 495 southbound towards West Main Street. Pike westbound slow towards 495. I'm Zach Transport in the Market 32 Price Chopper Traffic Center.
2: If you see something out there, call the WTAG Traffic Hotline 1-866-999-7200. The forecast from the Al's Oil of Shrewsbury Weather Center.
4: Good afternoon, everyone. This is meteorologist Tom Bavak. With plenty of sunshine this afternoon, we're in the low 80s. For tonight, clear, low 60 to 64. For tomorrow, more sunshine, becoming more humid and warmer, highs in the upper 80s, and the outlook for Friday, becoming cloudy, chance of showers and thunderstorms in the afternoon, with high temperatures in the 80s. And you can get your weather all day long on WTAG.com.
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0: moment. Welcome back in, everyone. Danny Ferrentino show. But before we do that, get an update to the Grand Platner debacle up in Maine. Our friends at the Maine Wire are reporting that Maine State Rep Valley Geiger is telling WMTW that Grand Platner wants her to replace him as the Maine Democratic Senate nominee. Geiger tells WMTW that Platner called her and said, "Valley, you're a fighter. You have been with this movement since the beginning," and asked her if she could put her name forward. She reportedly agreed. So add her to the list of about six or seven other individuals who so far over the last couple of days have thrown their hat in the ring as potential replacements for Graham Platner. But as we learned earlier from the Democrat executive director in Maine, Platner has no say in this. So whether or not they're on board with this, don't know. But just leading to an interesting conundrum to where is Platner going to dig his heels in if he doesn't get his way? Essentially, again, trying to play kingmaker for the group organization that has held how many No Kings rallies over the past couple of years? Exactly. But let's get into your final idiot of the day, because I was fascinated by this one, and it has to do with a Chinese restaurant in California in a viral social media post that revealed some policies regarding unruly children that this restaurant has. And this Chezu, which is located in Foster City, a little bit south of San Francisco, recently listed on social media several incidents in which customers were forced to pay for damages that were caused by children. And in one case, a parent had to pay $327 after a child picked up, dropped, and damaged the credit card reader. Another paid $109 after their child used a utensil to carve a couple different designs into a tabletop in December of last year. And as the post reads, "Running around shouting, making noise with utensils will not be tolerated. Guests not respecting this policy will be asked to leave. We will hold parents financially liable for all damage caused by their children to restaurant property." And this is a post on X that has now been viewed more than 1.25 million times. They're closing in on 1.5 million times. And comments abound, which I must say, luckily most of them are in favor of this policy, but there are others who are calling this overkill and basically saying that parents should be allowed to have their kids run haywire in these restaurants, and that the restaurants are just supposed to deal with it and have things get broken. That's the cost of doing business. No, not even remotely so. This message isn't controversial at all. Unfortunately, the Chinese restaurant actually has to tell parents to, you know, parent their child when they're out in public like that. There's no reason why kids are picking up and dropping a credit card reader. I know my kids never would even get close to the credit card reader, let alone to actually pick it up and play with it, or how you get two different designs that are carved into a tabletop. I didn't say maybe, you know, they get a little mark or something before you yell at them and tell them to stop. But outside of that, this is just another indictment of bad parenting across the country. And unfortunately, the fact that anyone would take any sort of problem with the Chinese company basically saying, hey, don't let your kids run amok and destroy our restaurant. Certainly anyone that has an issue with that needs to be included in our idiots of the day. So certainly, as I say, worthy social media posts. And it's just unfortunate that the Chinese restaurant and even has to make a post like that. So with that, though, up against the hard break here at the top of the hour. So we'll get to your news, your traffic, your weather, all that fun stuff together. My voice is sounding great today. But coming up on the other side of the break, I still want to dive into, what are we going to get into? Oh, yes. The Senate, we know, has the inability to pass the SAVE Act, which would require citizenship to vote and have a photo ID at the ballot. Well, Department of Justice's attorney, Harmeet Dillon, taking the concerns very seriously when it comes to illegals voting and everything. Going to send some election monitors to six states across the country. One of those six, none other than Massachusetts. So we'll let you hear from Harmeet Dillon coming up after the break.
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10: This is a Fox News alert. More U.S. strikes on Iran. I'm Lisa Brady. The U.S. military just confirming new strikes have begun for a second night, aiming to hold Iran accountable and further degrade their ability to threaten freedom of navigation in the Strait of Hormuz. This after what CENTCOM calls unjustified aggression against commercial shipping and civilian crews. President Trump is on his way back from a NATO summit, telling reporters before leaving Turkey, negotiating with Iran may be a waste of time.
11: They want to make a deal, but they don't know how to make a deal, and then they go around shooting ships at night. I don't like that.
10: And saying earlier he thinks a ceasefire agreement is over.
11: They're liars. They're cheats. They're sick people.
10: But he also says talks can continue. Iran responded to last night's U.S. strikes by targeting U.S. military sites in the region. On the summit sidelines, President Trump telling Ukraine's President Zelensky the U.S. will allow Ukraine to build its own Patriot air defense systems to counter Russian missile attacks. Also meeting with the new president of Syria.
11: Syria's become a very stable. I mean, it's amazing in a short period of time. It's really been stabilized, and we're proud of that.
10: Later notifying Congress, the U.S. will remove Syria as a state sponsor of terrorism as part of a normalization process with the new government. The defense raising DNA questions on day three of a hearing in Utah, where a judge will decide if there's enough evidence to send Charlie Kirk's accused assassin to trial.
12: Lawyers for Tyler Robinson questioned FBI forensic examiner Amanda Baker about a towel that was found wrapped around the alleged murder weapon. She said it contained DNA from both Robinson and his ex-lover and roommate Lance Twiggs. Defense attorney Michael Burt went after her testimony, suggesting the testing was flawed.
10: Fox's Claudia Cowan at the courthouse in Provo with the preliminary hearing expected to last all week. 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
10: A now former Wisconsin judge gets no time behind bars after ushering a Mexican immigrant out of her courtroom, evading ICE agents.
2: Former Milwaukee County Judge Hannah Dugan is spared a prison sentence, even probation, receiving only a $5,000 fine after jurors convicted her last year of obstructing federal immigration agents for helping an illegal immigrant. In her court on a battery charge, dodged the ICE agents.
10: Fox's Jeff Benasso, Dugan telling the judge she was just a public servant trying to maintain the decorum and safety of the courtroom. The judge calling it a bad decision that was a deviation from an otherwise law-abiding life. Dugan could have faced several years in prison. One of baseball's greats will retire later this year. Justin Verlander, three-time Cy Young Award winner and two-time World Series champion, will walk away after this season with the Detroit Tigers. The 43-year-old is the oldest player in Major League Baseball and has been battling injuries. The Emmy nominations are out with two favorites leading the pack. HBO Max's ER show The Pitt with 25 nominations, and the comedy Hacks has 24 in its final season.
16: Jean Smart landed another nomination for Outstanding Lead Actress in a Comedy Series. The nomination sees Smart closing in on tying an Emmy record currently held by comedy legends Julia Louis-Dreyfus and Cloris Leachman. Michael J. Fox received his first Emmy nomination in a decade for his work on Shrinking, and Rob Reiner got a posthumous nod for his recurring part on The Bear. Mariska Hargitay will host the 78th Annual Primetime Emmy Awards, set to air on NBC September 14th. Michelle Polino, Fox News.
10: Newlywed Taylor Swift is an Emmy nominee for the Eras Tour The Final Show concert special. Bad Bunny also nominated for his Super Bowl halftime show. A mixed finish on Wall Street after a sell-off with oil prices surging. The Dow dropping 576 points, but that was off session lows. And the Nasdaq finishing higher. I'm Lisa Brady, Fox News.
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27: Stop and go, 290 westbound towards Grafton Street, slow traffic, 495 southbound towards the Mass Pike. Pike westbound, slow towards 495. I'm Zach Transport in the Market 32 Price Chopper Traffic Center.
25: If you see something out there, call the WTAG Traffic Hotline, 1-866-999-7200.
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7: 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Getting it into the latest efforts from Department of Justice Assistant Attorney General for Civil Rights, Harmeet Dillon's quest to end illegal alien voting. We'll get into that here in a minute. You probably heard there in the top of the hour, former Milwaukee County Judge Hannah Dugan walked out of a federal courtroom on Wednesday. That doesn't make a lot of sense to me. We'll dive into the latest there. And speaking of not making a lot of sense, still want to get into the state's local aid formula, in which one state senator from Plymouth and Barnstable County is calling them out for an aging system that clearly just doesn't work anymore. So plenty to get into here in this third and final hour. Still open phone lines as well, 508-755-0058. But remember that thing that Democrats tell us never happens? It's happened again. This time, an Australian national living in the United States has been arrested in New Orleans, faces charges of voting illegally in both 2022 and 2024. And no word whether or not there's an individual in the United States legally or illegally, but doesn't really make much of a difference. The fact that she was here in the country, she certainly knew she was not eligible to be able to vote in American elections. And yet, well, she did not only once, but twice. And of course, Democrats insist that this thing never happens, and that if it does, it's only, you know, a couple of people or something like that. Well, even one person is far too many to be allowed to vote in an American election. But it seems to be an increasing amount that have been uncovered in recent months that in recent years have voted in. I mean, think about the one in Massachusetts that we talked about not long ago. There was, what, 6 different elections that they had voted in here in Massachusetts, dating back to, I think, what, 2008 or something like that, and yet had never been uncovered. So talk about just another reason why we need to pass the SAVE Act. But given the Senate's just frustrating inability to be able to do such a thing in order to, you know, require proof of citizenship to vote and actually have to show an ID to submit a ballot, there's increasingly a lot of people worried about things like election integrity, that far too many of these stories of illegal aliens voting come across our radar. And Luckily, the Trump administration is attempting to take those concerns seriously. And yes, we know President Trump, the pressure he's trying to put on the Senate to pass the SAVE Act. But another person taking all of his concerns seriously is Harmeet Dhillon. And she put out a warning today. Basically, illegal alien voting is not going to be tolerated. And she's also sending in teams of people to make sure that everything's on the up and up. And just so happens that one of the six states that she's going to send the DOJ into for the primaries, none other than our own here in Massachusetts. Take a listen to this message.
2: In 2026, in this upcoming primary season, the United States Department of Justice Civil Rights Division, as it has done for decades, is this year sending election monitors into 15 different jurisdictions in six states. And those states are Arizona, Michigan, Massachusetts, Minnesota, New Hampshire, and Virginia. And we're sending the monitors into cities and counties where there may have been some problems in the recent elections. And so this is something that DOJ does routinely. So for example, in 2022, in the primary season, there were nine jurisdictions in which the prior administration sent election monitors during primaries. In 2024, similarly, there were, in that election, 27 different jurisdictions monitored by the Department of Justice Civil Rights Division. So this year, we're kind of in the middle of that with our 15. And what we hope to do here is increase voter confidence, make sure there are no language barriers or access to voting for Americans with disabilities, or sort of failure to make sure that the polling places are open correctly for the amount of time necessary, and that everyone has appropriate access to vote who should be allowed to vote. So this is an important goal that increases voter confidence. And it's also important to make sure that our voting is accurate so that every citizen who votes has their vote counted equally without being canceled out by somebody who shouldn't be voting. Now, unfortunately, in taking Michigan as an example, we've gotten some attacks from leaders over there, the attorney general and the governor. They don't like the fact that we're doing this. But to be clear, both Republican and Democrat administrations have sent monitors to Michigan and these other jurisdictions in the past. I think it's a great exercise of our oversight duty and our enforcement duty to enforce the Help America Vote Act, National Voter Registration Act, the Voting Rights Act, a very important statute, and other civil rights statutes like the Civil Rights Act of 1960. So I'm proud to be helping organize this effort and send those monitors to help increase all citizens' confidence in the outcome of our elections. And stay tuned as we get towards the general election, where there'll be an even more expanded program for vote monitors, as DOJ has done for decades in our great nation. Thank you.
7: As you heard there, something that the Biden administration did in both 2022 and 2024. So the left is surely going to screech about these moves made by the Trump administration. And I'm sure you'll hear claims that they're trying to rob people of their vote. But these very same people didn't have any complaints when Biden sent the DOJ election monitors to 64 jurisdictions in 24 states for the 2024 general election, or into 27 jurisdictions in 2024. So obviously, time for the Senate to stop playing games and actually pass the SAVE Act. And as we've talked about, if they have to nuke the filibuster to do it, then so be it. The Democrats are insisting daily that once they regain control, they're going to use any means necessary and might as well beat them at their own games and actually use it to protect something as vital as our elections here in the United States. So on top of the announcement that she plans to send the election monitors to the six states for the primary, she sent along a letter to all 50 states on Wednesday, saying that the election officials in all 50 states are threatening criminal action if they knowingly allow U.S. citizens to vote or remain on their voter rolls. So, aka the thing that never happens really can't ever happen ever again. And the Trump administration are going to try to ensure that it, in fact, does not happen in these jurisdictions, including some right here in Massachusetts. units where, as I say, unfortunately, we have come across multiple stories in recent months of illegal immigrants voting in multiple elections here in Massachusetts, not only local, but federal elections as well, which is something that, as I say, should never, ever, ever, ever, ever, ever, ever, ever, ever, ever happen. But speaking of illegal immigration, from Milwaukee County, Judge Hannah Dugan just walked out of a federal courtroom on Wednesday. Nothing more than a $5,000 fine. This despite the fact that she was convicted of felony obstruction for helping the illegal alien evade ICE agents inside her courtroom. And despite the fact that she faced up to 5 years in prison and federal sentencing guidelines typically calling for 15 to 21 months behind bars, the 67-year-old former judge was spared any jail time and didn't even get slapped with probation. Talk about a slap in the face to the judicial system in the United States. But U.S. District Judge Lynn Adelman, who, of course, a Democrat appointed by Bill Clinton back in 1997, had this sympathetic take when actually handing down the light sentence, basically said that Hannah Dugan was 67 and had no prior record. Well, criminals have to start somewhere. And she said, I don't think she has any correctional service needs. A lifetime of service to others is a person who has done a lot of good in our community. This is a situation where an otherwise good person made a bad decision in that moment. And so apparently the judge thinks that the, you know, the loss of career for Hannah Dugan and a couple of, minor inconveniences of, fines, things like that in the past. Actually, no, I think she even paid a fine in the past, did she? No, this is the only fine that she's actually been slapped with. So just a minor slap on the wrist. And tell me if you think that's really going to be a deterrent from some other judge attempting to help a criminal evade ICE. Well, on the flip side of that, what do you think a, you know, average American would face for consequences for something like this? But the fact that this former judge let this illegal immigrant out the back as ICE was waiting gets nothing more than a slap on the wrist because why? Exactly, and you wonder why. As much as people have doubts when it comes to election integrity, they also have far more doubts when it comes to the judicial system here in the country. But let's get to our next timeout here this afternoon. Coming up on the other side, let's get into this op-ed written by Dylan Fernandez on just how much the state's...
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19: We've got you with analysis, inside stories, and a little bit of tea. I know you guys have seen a lot of former and current basketball players telling their stories from their point of view, and I just think it's time for the girlies to tap in.
18: We want to share

past a certain threshold each year, but local leaders are often asking voters to approve larger increases just to maintain basic services. Over the past 2 years, 90 Massachusetts communities have taken up overrides. One major driver of this crisis is the way Massachusetts distributes unrestricted general government aid. Municipal budgets generally rely on three main revenue sources: property taxes, local fees and fines, and state aid. UGA is a form of state aid that functions as flexible, no-strings-attached funding that cities and towns can use where it's most needed, from schools and public safety to road maintenance and libraries. But the formula that determines this state aid distribution is fundamentally broken. In fact, there is no formula. The original reimbursement structure was created more than 30 years ago, reflecting economic and demographic conditions that no longer exist in Massachusetts. That outdated system was frozen in 2011, and since then, annual increases have been based upon what the municipality received the previous year. That's just, we'll talk about a broken system. In something that for years hasn't worked, but yet the state hasn't reassessed. The result is predictable. Communities that grew differently but now look similar on paper receive dramatically different levels of support. Take Plymouth and Medford. Both have populations of roughly 60,000 residents and comparable levels of assessed property wealth per capita. Medford residents are also slightly wealthier on average, with per capita income around $55,000 compared to Plymouth's $49,000. Yet Medford received about $15 million in UGA last year, while Plymouth received less than $5 million. That's a big gap, and as Dylan puts here, that gap is unjustifiable. It becomes more striking when you consider service demands. Plymouth maintains nearly four times as many miles of roadway as Medford and faces significantly higher overall school operating costs, roughly $30 million more annually, yet receives far less state support. Let's look at another example. Bourne and Newburyport are both coastal communities with around 20,000 residents, similar overall property wealth, yet Newburyport, with higher per capita income, about $80,000 compared to Bourne's $50,000, received roughly $3.3 million in UGA, while Bourne received about $1.8 million. These comparisons highlight a consistent and troubling pattern. State aid is not distributed in a way that reflects current fiscal need, service burden, or community capacity. Instead, historical allocations leave many communities at a structural disadvantage that is compounding each year. And that's truly the problem, is that this isn't a 1 year problem. This is something that over the last couple of decades has compounded and compounded and compounded, and eventually came to a head, as we have seen in many communities across the state. The legislature is taking steps to support cities and towns. The most recent budget includes a $40 million increase in local aid from last year. This allocation distributes the majority of the increased aid on a per capita basis, helping communities fill budget gaps. While a welcome boost, we must address the root of the problem, an outdated and broken system of aid distribution that hangs too many communities out to dry. Our cities and towns deserve an aid formula that accounts for municipal fiscal capacity, service demands, and economic conditions, while supporting communities working to lower costs for residents. So essentially, everything that they've done is completely broken. It's what's led to this onslaught of Prop 2.5 override votes across the state. And despite knowing that we've seen all of these record votes, despite knowing that there are all of these communities across the state that are seriously underfunded thanks to a broken local aid formula that has been pointed out has been broken for decades now, the state has chose instead to essentially ignore the problem, let the problem continue to compound, and that's how you end up in a place where in 2026 you have all of these record Prop 2.5 votes. So certainly something needs to change as moving forward. If it doesn't, with this archaic formula that's not even a formula, all we're going to continue to see is fiscal concerns abound here in Massachusetts. And this is how you end up getting it. And without making any real changes, the problem's never really going to go away. But we got to get to our next time out here at the bottom of the hour. News, traffic, weather together. Coming up on the other side, we'll come down the home stretch and we'll recap anything you may have missed earlier on this afternoon.

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1: 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If you experienced a power outage from the weekend storms, John Babak has some information for you.
2: If you did and lost food that was purchased with SNAP benefits, you may be eligible for replacement food. Federal law allows for it. The provisions mandate that the power outage must have been for at least 4 hours, and the outage was the reason for the food spoiling. The utility company will be able to provide that letter. Applications for replacement must be made by July 14th.
1: Scottish soccer fans are donating $15,000 to Massachusetts students. 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The money goes to Massachusetts Child, a charity run by the Teachers Association. It helps students in need with books, backpacks, clothes, and other supplies. 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
12: Stop and go 290 westbound towards the downtown exit, slow 495 southbound towards the Pike, and the Pike westbound slow towards 495. I'm Zach Transport in the Market 32 Price Chopper Traffic Center.
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0: The forecast from the Al's Oil of Shrewsbury Weather Center.
14: Good afternoon, everyone. This is meteorologist Tom Bavak. We're plenty of sunshine this afternoon. We're in the low 80s. For tonight, clear, low 60 to 64. For tomorrow, more sunshine, becoming more humid and warmer, highs in the upper 80s, and the outlook for Friday, becoming cloudy, chance of showers and thunderstorms in the afternoon with high temperatures in the 80s. And you can get your weather all day long on WTAG.com.
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0: On this Wednesday afternoon, welcome back in, everyone. Danny Ferrentino show and everything that's taking place in Maine this week surrounding the Graham Plattner scandal and situation is, well, revealing a whole bunch when it comes to the current state of the Democrat Party. And think back to this exact time 2 years ago, to the summer of 2024 and the presidential election being in full swing. And of course, at that time, Joe Biden was president and still the Democrat nominee. And he was facing off against President Trump, or at least then nominee Trump. And this was following the disastrous debate performance for Joe Biden in June, in which his just obvious cognitive decline was on full display for the world to see. And although some Democrats would tell you not to believe your eyes, it was, you know, readily available, apparent to most people that this was an individual that had no ability to be able to serve as president for the next 4 years. And as much as media types like Morning Joe tripped over themselves trying to come to Biden's defense, by this time in 2024, even people like Joe Scarborough, who had defended Joe Biden's obvious slide into just mush, were publicly questioning whether or not he should be the party's nominee. And at the end of the day, we know they went with Kamala, and the rest, as they say, is history. And needless to say, that left a bit of a bad taste in the entire country's mouth. And we all wanted to know things like, well, when did they know about Joe Biden's decline? And, well, why didn't they say anything about it? Because it was readily apparent to the rest of us, but they fought it tooth and nail. And now we fast forward to, as I say, 2 years later, and Democrats have arrived at a similar problem. And this is the Plattner problem. And apparently, Plattner isn't going away quietly, because he's trying to dig his heels in. He's trying to essentially be a kingmaker and have some sort of decision making in who's going to replace him on the Democrat side. And needless to say, Democrats in Maine aren't really having it. Take a listen to Devin Murphy Anderson, who is the head of the Democrats up in Maine.
1: Hi, everyone. I wanted to provide you all an update on the U.S. Senate race here in Maine. As you know, the Maine Democratic Party has been working around the clock to develop a process to replace our U.S. Senate nominee that is open, inclusive, transparent, and fair. The integrity of this process is just as important as the outcome, and we are committed to ensuring that Democrats across our state can have confidence in both. Unfortunately, Graham Plattner's team has repeatedly reached out to us in an attempt to put their thumb on the scale of what this process looks like. We have repeatedly reiterated to Graham Plattner's team that they have no role in determining our next Democratic nominee for the U.S. Senate, nor in determining what this process looks like. We have also reiterated that Graham Plattner must drop out of this race so that Democrats in Maine can focus on defeating Susan Collins this November. We look forward to making this process public as soon as Graham Plattner formally withdraws from this race.
0: Oh, so kingmaker, and that's exactly what at least Graham Plattner is trying to play here. But at least from the Democrat side, is that not just feel like the bizarro world, that they're waiting for somebody to step aside so that ultimately they can install a candidate? And we knew that this was potentially the plan. We learned well over a month ago now that there was this Monday deadline for Graham Plattner to drop out of the race, in which if he did so, Democrats could install their own candidate. But think about the time that Democrats have had to be able to find a better candidate than Graham Plattner. And on his best day, they tried to make him out to be this blue-collar progressive, and yet the entire thing is just a made-up lie, from the oyster farming, which the Maine Wire has been all over that, basically saying how this isn't his main income and how this is all kind of a made-up story surrounding Graham Plattner and basically somebody that's being propped up in this election by outside forces. And even seen a stat this morning that 73% of the money that's come into the Plattner campaign has come in from out of state. So this has been the Democrats' big play here, is to try to drum up interest in some of these races around the country and ultimately bring in money that way. And that's something they did with Graham Plattner, who apparently was the Democrat ideal man, despite, you know, his history of abuse against women and his Nazi tattoo and his affinity for porta potties and whatever else. And heck, even Elizabeth Warren said Graham Plattner was her kind of man. Not exactly a good look with that one, Liz, but they were on this just bizarre quest to find their perfect male candidate, and because they've been hemorrhaging white male voters over the last couple of years due to all of the just woke nonsense that they've been trying to push. And the best they can come up with is Graham Plattner. Really? This is, and then Democrats who decide to back this guy all of a sudden find out that he assaulted a progressive woman, and all of a sudden they're all basically writing the same tweet. If you've seen the tweets, it's all more or less just a copy and paste within Democrats calling for him to drop out. Actually, speaking of copy and paste, I didn't think to pull it, but Fox News was running a clip last night. It was a side by side of Eric Swalwell's video along with the Plattner video we shared the other day, basically denying the allegations. And speaking of word for word, these were about word for word copies of one another, the Swalwell and Plattner. And well, we all know how they ended up ultimately going for Swalwell. But at this point, you seriously have to question, is Graham Plattner going to stay in this race? The more that the Democrats push back, Plattner knows he essentially has them over a barrel, that even with the money that's dried up, that if and when he were to stay in this race until Monday, Democrats have kind of backed themselves into a corner where they're kind of forced to roll the dice with Plattner, since Collins is, you know, the bigger evil in all of this, as we've been told multiple times. Well, what happens if Plattner ultimately doesn't? Now, all odds are he more than likely is going to, and he's just trying to see whatever he can get out of this deal. The latest report this afternoon from our friends up at the Maine Wire is Plattner and his team have kind of locked themselves in at Plattner's house, and some of his advisors are basically telling him to dig his heels in for at least another 48 hours or something. Again, we would have all thought by long before now Plattner was out of this race, considering the allegations dropped in the 3 o'clock hour on Monday. And when we wrapped up Monday afternoon, I said to you, by the time we start on Tuesday, Plattner's probably out of this race. And yet, as we still sit here, he's digging in his heels and he's trying to, as I say, play kingmaker and trying to dictate the odds of his surrender, so to speak. And what exactly does he get to play in this role? But again, Democrats have kind of backed themselves into this corner to where they don't really have much other choice other than, I guess, to negotiate with a terrorist, so to speak. When it comes to Graham Plattner holding the rest of the party hostage, and that's something that he could seriously do. And it's really exposing the Democrats allowing and backing a candidate like Graham Plattner, and really showing up with egg on their face the more and more of this that came out. And keep in mind, all of this came from Democrats. I truly believe this story from Politico came from probably the DNC getting ahead of any more Republican stories. That, keep in mind, that July 13th deadline came, Republicans said they were sitting on a story that ultimately would have had Plattner moving out of the state. So whether or not this is it, I don't even think this is it. I still think that there's more dirt out there on Plattner. So whether or not we'll actually ever get to hear that, I guess that depends upon if Plattner ultimately stays in this race or not. But the other thing I do want to get in here quickly before we do get to hit our last time out of the afternoon is back here in Massachusetts, this ongoing debate over immigration and the unfortunate debate we've had to have this week over the giving of driver's licenses to illegal immigrants following the Haitian individual that the Biden administration flew into the country, became an illegal, yet Massachusetts gave him a commercial driver's license, ended up killing a police officer, a state trooper down in Pennsylvania. And yesterday we played for you a clip from the Jimmy Tingle show of Governor Maura Healey while campaigning to be governor, asked whether or not it was a good idea to give illegals driver's licenses. And she said it was going to be safe or make things safer for everyone. Well, just so happens that Fox News happened to find this clip. And, well, they happened to ask czar Tom Homan what it means, what he feels about that clip. Take a listen to this.
2: Tell me about the driver's licenses for the undocumented. You think that's a good move?
3: So it's a matter of public safety. People are going to drive with or without a license. Right. That's why I supported it. And that's why I stood with many public safety officials.
4: You know, her point is that if they're going to drive anyway, they should have a driver's license. That hasn't stopped these accidents.
5: No, it hasn't. Why don't you tell that to the trooper's family?
4: Yeah.
5: Call the family of the trooper and explain to him why you think that's the right thing to do. Bottom line is, she's a sanctuary governor in a sanctuary state. She is normalizing illegal immigration, whether it's issuing driver's licenses, giving in-state tuition to illegal aliens, providing them with, you know, social benefits. You are normalizing illegal immigration, and that's one of the drivers of illegal immigration. That's why they come here. That's why they flock to sanctuary cities to get all these free benefits, and plus they're protected by the establishment.
4: Yep.
5: They can get arrested, locked in the jail, and they won't call ICE. So she is one of the reasons why we have such a huge immigration problem in this country. That and President Biden's illegal immigration crisis last 4 years that they put into place, not mismanagement, not incompetence, by design, they opened that border, brought millions of illegal aliens in this country that shouldn't be here.
0: We have said if you build it, they will come. And Massachusetts and so many other blue jurisdictions around the country have essentially built it so that illegals want to come to their state. Look at the emergency shelter program. Look at all the other costs associated to for the Massachusetts taxpayer when it comes to illegals here in Massachusetts. And you heard there Tom Homan mention the clear deliberateness of the Biden administration to bring in all of these illegals during their administration. And an Uzbek commercial truck driver admitted to the United States via some diversity lottery under the Biden administration, unfortunately killed a UMass Lowell goalie in Ohio over the weekend. And when cops ended up on the scene, had to use Google Translate to speak with them. This driver rammed into the back of the vehicle on Interstate 71, Madison County, unfortunately resulting in the death of Toby Forsyth, this 21-year-old goalkeeper from UMass Lowell. And when Ohio State patrol troopers arrived on the scene, this guy was trying to rip off the dash camera, trying to destroy it by smashing it, also tried to smash and destroy his three phones and his logging devices, and then, as I say, had to speak with the troopers via Google Translate, and came into the United States during the Biden administration in 2024 via some diversity visa lottery program that ultimately ended up on the roadways, which it probably shouldn't have, and ended up killing this young student at UMass Lowell, who, as I say, a star athlete. So it's just unfortunate, but it's happening far too often, and something that, as we mentioned the other day, Congress needs to take up, because unfortunately Massachusetts and 18 other states have a law on the books that allows illegal immigrants to get a driver's license, and in far too many of them, they've gone on to get things like commercial driver's licenses, and we've seen the deadly effects of not understanding basic English and basic rules of the road. But unfortunately, up against the break here, let's take one last time out. We'll come back on the other side, and we will wrap things up on a high note.
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7: Stop and go 290 westbound towards the downtown exit, slow 495 southbound towards the Pike, and the Pike westbound slow towards 495. I'm Zach Transport in the Market 32 Price Chopper Traffic Center.
6: If you see something out there, call the WTAG Traffic Hotline, 1-866-999-7200. The forecast from the Al's Oil of Shrewsbury Weather Center.
8: Good afternoon, everyone. This is meteorologist Tom Bavak. We're plenty of sunshine this afternoon. We're in the low 80s. For tonight, clear, low 60 to 64. For tomorrow, more sunshine, becoming more humid and warmer, highs in the upper 80s, and the outlook for Friday, becoming cloudy, chance of showers and thunderstorms in the afternoon with high temperatures in the 80s. And you can get your weather all day long on WTAG.com.
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0: Morning. Welcome back in, everyone. Danny Ferrentino show. And the highly anticipated Trump account contributions are here. And I really think going to be one of the more influential things President Trump does during this term in office. And I really think he's going to help make America's youth one of the wealthiest generations in history. And this is a program so good that even CNN ultimately couldn't help but promote it. Take a listen to CNN talking about how great this program is.
1: Yeah, Dan, when the free money machine is open and they're giving out $1,000, I think a lot of people want to know, how do I get that? So if you have a child that was born in 2025 or beyond, then you can get this Trump account as long as you're a U.S. citizen and you have a valid Social Security number for your kid. And actually, if you apply for a Social Security number, you can now apply for a Trump account at the same time with the same form. So what are the rules? How do you get this? Well, you can contribute $5,000 a year tax-free, tax-deductible investments in a low-cost index fund. That's like the S&P 500. Remember, the S&P 500 made 300% over the past 10 years. That could be a really good investment. But, you know, even if you don't invest in it, it's a pretty good deal. And you can use it for things like college, obviously, because when you're 18, that's one of the places that you're going. But you may not. You might want to use it for your first home. You can even just keep it in your account and use it for retirement. If you use it for something that's not one of these, though, then you do get a 10% penalty and you have to pay those taxes that I mentioned before. Now, if you do not contribute to this and you just keep $1,000, still with a 10% return, which is pretty conservative over the past 10 years, look at this. You can still walk away with $5,500 for college or something else like that. Now, that's not going to pay for college. If you do max out your contributions, you're talking about some really serious money, about $250,000 by the time your child is 18, assuming that 10% return. So the question is, how do I get this? Well, of course, it is IRS form 4547. Why do you think that might be, Dana? And it is the TrumpAccounts.gov where you can sign up for all of this.
0: As each and every individual should, again, TrumpAccounts.gov. But that's, again, CNN talking about how great this could be and how much of a generational change it ultimately could have for young Americans. And max contributions from birth will allow babies to be worth over $1 million by age 28. Should they keep up with some of those investing practices throughout much of their life, they could be worth as much as $13 million by the age of 55. And these are just basic things that will allow people to have, you know, life-changing money. And the best news is that it's also a new rule that will allow for businesses to make contributions to Trump accounts to their employees at a $2,500 annual rate. And the contribution is considered a deductible business expense. And so it's tax-free for the employee as well. So that's further allowing the Trump accounts to just add to the savings for the next generation, and it could reshape the employee benefits offered by companies hoping to recruit some of the top talent, and creating a race to the top to offer the best deal on things like contributions for recruits and things like that. And so far, the Trump accounts have been wildly successful already. That I've seen some numbers saying that there have already been more than 6 million accounts that have been open for American children, and 86% of those 6 million American children are from families earning less than $200,000 a year. So these are, for a lot of families, life-changing money with just a small bit of money going into it here, small contribution to go into this. And as I say, could down the line, with just a little bit of smart investment and having kids maybe having fun with it and realizing this and having a little bit of financial literacy to go alongside of it, ultimately could have some life-changing money. So once again, a reminder for anyone out there that even if you do have a child and they weren't born between 25 and 20 or 26 26 and 28 that you can still sign up for an account. They're just not going to give you the initial money, but you can contribute it to yourself, and businesses will contribute and things like that as well. So certainly something that all kids can be a part of here, and certainly something all kids should be a part of. But we're going to make our way out of here for the night. Of course, back with you on Thursday. Enjoy the night, and don't worry, everyone. Just be happy. We'll see you tomorrow.

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0: I'm Tori Gates. If you experienced a power outage from the weekend storms, John Bayback has some information for you.
1: If you did and lost food that was purchased with SNAP benefits, you may be eligible for replacement food. Federal law allows for it. The provisions mandate that the power outage must have been for at least 4 hours, and the outage was the reason for the food spoiling. The utility company will be able to provide that letter. Applications for replacement must be made by July 14th.
0: Scottish soccer fans are donating $15,000 to Massachusetts students. 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The money goes to Massachusetts Child, a charity run by the Teachers Association. It helps students in need with books, backpacks, clothes, and other supplies. 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
2: The forecast from the Al's Oil of Shrewsbury Weather Center.
1: Clear and muggy overnight. The low temperature around 71. Partly sunny, warm for Thursday, 85 to 90. Cloudy with showers for Friday. The high again, 85 to 90.
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10: What's happening, fellow sports fans? It's Andy West, and I'm here to take you on a journey back to this week in sports history. We'll start off way back in 1914. Babe Ruth makes his Major League Baseball debut, pitching a 4-3 Boston Red Sox win over the Cleveland Naps at Fenway Park.
11: Yeah!
10: This week in 1934, Carl Hubble strikes out Babe Ruth, Lou Gehrig, Jimmy Fox, Al Simmons, and Joe Cronin in succession. But the American League comes back to win the All-Star Game 9-7 at the Polo Grounds. Staying in baseball, this week in 1955, St. Louis's Stan Musial hit Frank Sullivan's first pitch of the 12th inning for a home run to give the National League All-Star team a 6-5 victory over the American League at Milwaukee's County Stadium. This week in 1984, John McEnroe beats Jimmy Connors in straight sets in 100-degree heat to take the men's singles title at Wimbledon. This week in 1997, Cleveland's catcher Sandy Alomar hit a 2-run homer to give the American League a 3-1 victory over the National League in the All-Star Game. Alomar became the first player to win the All-Star MVP in his own ballpark. This week in 1999, Team USA wins the Women's World Cup over China in sudden death. The Americans win 5-4 in penalty kicks, with defender Brandi Chastain kicking the game winner. A replay you've probably seen a few times. And this week in 2019, the U.S. Women's National Team wins their fourth FIFA World Cup, defeating the Netherlands 2-0.
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8: 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French star Kylian Mbappe trails Argentina's Lionel Messi by one goal in the race for the Golden Boot. Mbappe has 7 goals in the tournament.
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10: What's shaking, fellow sports fans? It's Andy West, and I'm here to take you on a journey back to this week in sports history. We'll start off in 1932. The NFL awards a franchise to Boston under the ownership of the Boston Braves. They changed their nickname to the Redskins in 1933, and then they would move to Washington after the 1936 season. This week in 1968, Wilt Chamberlain becomes the first reigning NBA MVP to be traded next season when he moves from Philly to L.A.
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10: This week in 1979, it's Disco Demolition Night at Comiskey Park in Chicago. Fans go wild destroying disco records, and they cause the White Sox to forfeit the second game of a doubleheader to the Detroit Tigers. This week in 1995, Pete Sampras becomes the first American to win Wimbledon 3 straight years. He beats Boris Becker. This week in the year 2000, Dwight Gooden and Roger Clemens team up to shut down the Mets, giving the Yankees identical 4-2 victories in the first double ballpark doubleheader in the majors since 1903. After the opener, many of the sellout crowd, over 54,000 at Shea Stadium, immediately headed for Game 2, which drew just shy of 56,000 at Yankee Stadium. And this week in 2013, Jimmy Johnson becomes the first driver in 31 years to sweep Daytona International Speedway. The Daytona 500 winner is the first driver since Bobby Allison in 1982 and the fifth overall to win both races in a season at Daytona.
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1: Hi, welcome back to the Sean Hannity Show. I am Texas Governor Greg Abbott, your guest host today. And I'm pleased to welcome our next guest, and that is Josh Holmes with the Ruthless Podcast. Ruthless is a remarkable podcast. If I can say this, because I've never been on Sean's podcast, but I have been on Ruthless, and the Ruthless Podcast is my favorite podcast. I had a great time with these guys in person at the Republican Party convention in Milwaukee. You know, one thing, Josh, that I enjoyed visiting with you guys about, and I'm talking about Josh Holmes with Ruthless. I enjoyed visiting with you guys about politics, obviously, at the Republican Party convention, but also sports. And I'm going to put you on the spot. However, no commitment needed right now. But, you know, in Texas, we got college football coming up sometime here pretty soon. And we got what's going to be the biggest game of the second week of the college football season when Ohio State comes and plays in Texas. And if you guys are free, you should come on down to Austin, Texas, and do your podcast from the Texas Governor's Mansion. And then we can go out and watch some outstanding college football. But that will be for another day. Josh, tell me what you guys have been up to.
2: I don't think I've ever received a more welcomed invitation to a radio show than that, Governor. That is an unequivocal yes, details to follow. By the way, hats off to Sean for getting a substitute of the governor of Texas. My goodness gracious, it's an honor to talk to you.
1: Well, great to visit with you again. And, you know, one thing that Sean talks about a lot, you guys talk about a lot, and so do I, especially with James Tallarico running for office in Texas. You know, one thing we're seeing across the country is this growing rise in socialism, especially in the Democratic Party this election cycle. And what I have a hard time trying to figure out is, where is this coming from? Because to me, is when you look at the policies they're trying to advance, you know, it could work in New York City, it could work in some place like California, but how in the world are these socialists, including Jimmy Tallarico in the state of Texas, how do they expect to win elections on these radical socialistic policies?
2: Well, I mean, it's a really good point. And the way I have broken this down is that there's been a huge vacuum of Democratic leadership for quite some time, basically since Barack Obama was president. And if you think about Democratic primary voters in particular, they haven't cast a meaningful ballot for president of the United States in a primary since 2008 and that Barack Obama. I mean, you look at 2016, that basically with superdelegates and everything else had to make Hillary Clinton their nominee. In 2020, they rigged a system where everybody had to endorse Joe Biden, despite the fact that he lost the two first primaries in order for him to get the nomination. And then, of course, in 2024, when Joe shows the world that he can't do the job, they don't have a single meaningful vote there either. They put in the vice president, Kamala Harris, and we all see how that worked out. So there's a whole bunch of pent-up aggression in the progressive left about not being able to determine the direction of their party. And what has happened is you break into two categories. One category is what I call the Abigail Spanberger routine, who's now governor.
1: What a disaster.
2: An absolute disaster. But her routine is that she convinces everybody that she's just a regular old mom who's just out there working with Republicans and Democrats in the best interest of everybody, right up until the point where you get elected, and then you turn around and do the Mamdani agenda, right? They have to trick you. They have to lie to you because you can't win a state like Virginia unless you just.
1: Don't you think people see through that, though?
2: Well, they didn't in Virginia, Governor. And I'm afraid that that has the capacity. You look at Roy Cooper in North Carolina. I think that's another one that is basically on the chopping block for that same routine. But then you've got the other side, the second category, which is the Mamdani routine. And it's what you've seen in Graham Plattner. It's what you see in James Tallarico. It's what you see in a whole bunch of places around the country where they're like, you know what, let's dispense with all the pretenses here and tell you exactly what it is that we think. And most people in the center of this country find it completely objectionable. They are hoping that there's enough wind at their back just by the environmental political winds of the midterm when a party's in power that they can get these people across. But there isn't a dime's worth of difference between the two.
1: So let's try to apply what you're talking about. And let me set it up this way. And that is, you know, one thing I know Ruthless likes to talk about is sports. And some outlets have already predicted which teams are going to win the college football playoffs. So let me put you into the prediction game in politics. Which party do you think is going to win the United States Senate?
2: Well, I think in the Senate, it's going to be tighter than Republicans want it to be. I think this is a cycle where you looked at the map and you had a lot of opportunities out there to at least hold what you've got, which is 53 in the Senate. I think they're going to be looking to just try to hold the line at 51, but I do think that they can do it. And I think if you look at the polls that have come out from Fox, New York Times, and others over the last couple of weeks, it shows Republicans are in position to do that. But it is going to be a dogfight. And as we found out, if you look at the behavior of the Democratic Party, they're willing to do absolutely anything, whether that is replace candidates as they're doing in Maine, whether it's running independents like they're doing in Nebraska, who are basically Democratic socialists, but they're trying to take an independent brand because the brand of the Democratic Party is like sub 15% approval. They're going to do absolutely everything that they can do to try to get home on that deal. But I ultimately think we hold the United States Senate, but it is going to be a lot thinner than people want it to be.
1: And how about the U.S. House? And when you answer that, take into consideration the seats that may be picked up by Republicans because of redistricting.
2: Well, I think you hit the nail on the head right there. And obviously, Texas, as is always the case, Governor, you guys lead the way on this kind of thing. And I do think that when all of the cards were put on the table, redistricting ended up to be an incredibly advantageous thing for Republicans. And you start with anywhere from 9 to 12 seats that are in a better spot. I think without that, it would have been very, very difficult for Republicans to hold the majority. With that, I do think that Republicans are in position to hold the majority. But here's the end prediction no matter what. Because of districts, the way that they're drawn and the polarized nation that we are unfortunately sitting on top at this point, you're going to deal with a very thin majority one way or another in the House of Representatives. This is not going to be separated by more than five seats either way. I like Republicans' chances right now. I think they're doing what they need to be doing, but you got to be real focused on the economy going down the stretch, and I'm hoping there's a renewed effort to discuss about all of that.
1: I think if you told Speaker Johnson he would have a five-seat majority, he would have a party. He hasn't had that latitude. That's just crazy. Well, listen, we only have about 2 minutes left, and I want you to share with the audience a little bit more about Ruthless. Now, how'd you guys get started? What brought that show to fruition, and what makes it such a great success right now?
2: Well, it's good people like you and people across the country who not only enjoy getting news and information from a bunch of people who have done it for a living and been on the inside and give you sort of a unique insight into what's happening that you're not going to get in the news, but it's also a younger generation who really appreciates the long form discussion with key people like yourself and then can have some laughs. And, you know, I think that was our niche in the marketplace right from the very beginning, is that we found dark humor in all kinds of different situations. And I've always said about politics, like, if you're not laughing, you're crying, because there is so much to laugh about on a day-to-day basis. I mean, challenge anybody to flip on C-SPAN and look at the House of Representatives every morning and the one-minute speeches that they get. If you're not laughing like an evening at the improv, I have got nothing for you. I mean, it's comedy gold, and they create the material all day, every day. And so, all we attempt to do is provide some unique insight to a younger generation that wants a little bit of entertainment and laughs while they're consuming important information. And, you know, we were the most surprised of anybody that it actually worked out.
1: Yeah, watching some of the C-SPAN shows is kind of like going back in time and watching some of those Monty Python episodes. You may recall those, but you guys do provide those laughs as well as the insight. And it's just fabulous. Well, in 5 seconds or 10 seconds, what do you think it means to have podcasts in our world today as opposed to the short form?
2: I think it's an important niche in the marketplace that you just don't get on a lot of different conservative outlets that can do a longer form discussion and can sort of contextualize a lot of what it is that you're saying. And it's an opt-in thing, right? It's not on in the background. If you're choosing to listen to it, you're focused on it. And so you know, the listeners that listen to it, they really want news and information and some laughs, and we try to provide it for them.
1: Well, thank you guys for doing it. Listen, I look forward to seeing you guys in Austin, Texas, the second Saturday in September for the big game between Ohio State and the University of Texas. Thanks again to Josh Holmes with Ruthless Podcast. This is, again, Governor Greg Abbott for sitting in for the Sean Hannity Show. And you can find me at Texas Governor Greg Abbott at Greg Abbott_TX.
0: Hannity Watch. 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

0: You know, I was just reading an article, and it was a list of market downturns for the U.S. economy. Now, it got me thinking. Markets crash, things go up, things go down. It doesn't seem to be a matter of if or when, right? I mean, the Depression, 1929, the Recession, 1937, the flash crash, 1962, oil crisis in the 70s, Black Monday, 1987, dot-com bubble, 2008 crisis. 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
5: Strikes against Iran. I'm Lisa Lucera, Fox News. This second round coming after yesterday's attack by Tehran on civilian ships in the Strait of Hormuz.
6: A president took to Truth Social, stating that this is indeed retribution for the strikes on commercial shipping. And he says if it happens again, it'll get worse.
5: Fox's Mike Tobin in Tel Aviv. President Trump said earlier today the ceasefire between the U.S. and Iran was over, but said he didn't think a full conflict would resume. President Trump now on his way back to the White House after meeting with NATO leaders in Turkey, where Secretary General Mark Rutte gave him credit for allies increasing their defense spending.
7: Rutte praised Trump's efforts to help bolster defense spending over the past year.